0: This is Ecotopia on KZFR 90.1 in Chico. And with us on the phone is Gina Stasi-Vanacore. She is the Director of Communications at Pioneer Energy Company. And we're going to learn about our new community something.
1: Community Choice Aggregator. Community choice. And we're going to ask what that means.
0: So we're going to do that first thing. Thank you so much for joining us, Gina. We do have lots of questions, and you have lots of answers. So
2: thank you for having me, Susan. I'm glad to be here.
0: It's nice to have you. So Pioneer is a community choice aggregator, that thing that I just struggled with. Or it's also called a CCA. Can you describe what a CCA is?
2: Absolutely. Community Choice Aggregators, or CCAs, enable local governments to pool the electricity demand of their communities together for the purpose of supplying electricity to residents. So Pioneer, we are locally owned. We are not for profit. And our primary objectives are to provide customers with stable, competitive rates, to be a very strong community partner, and to reinvest in the communities that we serve, and to provide exceptional customer service.
1: I wonder if you could give us a little history of the organization. You started out to the south of us, Auburn, Colfax, Nevada City, and so forth. But you're about ready to move into a lot of new territories. Tell us how the company has evolved. I think you started in 2017.
2: Correct. So a little bit of background on CCAs in general.
1: Okay.
2: CCAs were born out of the energy crisis of the early 2000s and are the first CCA in California launched in 2010. Today, there are 25 CCAs in California serving more than 200 communities and more than 15 million electricity customers. Pioneer was actually created by the county, by Placer County in 2017 and became its own entity in 2021. We currently serve Placer and El Dorado counties and the cities therein, as well as the cities of Grass Valley and Nevada City. And we are really excited. In October 2027, we will launch service into 16 new territories, including the counties of Butte, Colusa, Glenn, Nevada, Sutter, and Tuolumne counties, and the cities within those counties.
1: One question I noticed on the website, it referred to the unincorporated areas in Butte County, but you do have Chico and Oroville on the list. Could you explain how that works?
2: Absolutely. So to join Pioneer, the member jurisdictions, in this case it would be the Butte County Board of Supervisors or the councils for the Town of Paradise or the cities of Chico and Oroville, went through an open process. And all of them decided to join. We did do an economic impact study to determine the economic feasibility. Of course, we wanted to make sure that joining Pioneer would be advantageous, not only to the customers, but also to our existing customers. We wanted to make sure that the economics worked out. And then we submitted our implementation plan to the CPUC, and they granted approval for a service launch for October 2027.
1: Okay. So we live in unincorporated Butte County, so we're looking forward to that.
2: We're looking forward to being there and becoming a part of your community, as well as welcoming you into ours.
0: So I would like to understand more about the process of what a community choice aggregator does. What does Pioneer do to aggregate power for us?
2: Okay, so CCAs like Pioneer procure the energy. So we buy the energy on behalf of the residential, commercial, and municipal electricity users in our service territories. So we buy the power, and then the investor-owned utility, which in your territory is PG&E, distributes that power through its lines and poles. Pioneer does not own any infrastructure. Right. And then PG&E delivers the power to customers. So as a Pioneer customer, you are a customer of Pioneer on the generation side and PG&E on the transmission and delivery side. But you'll only receive one bill. This is one of the things that I think customers really like to know. They will only receive one bill, and Pioneer will be a line item on that
0: bill. See. So the bill still comes from PG&E. I hate
2: that. That is correct.
0: Okay. And so as a nonprofit, is that the major difference between PG&E and Pioneer? You work as a nonprofit. One of the things I really hate is giving money to investors.
1: Investor supported, yes, indeed.
0: So
2: I think there are several distinguishing characteristics. I think the fact that we are not for profit is definitely an advantage for our members, because we take the savings that we are able to generate and we reinvest those directly back into the communities that we serve. And our customers are our shareholders, rather than having those profits go to a faraway corporate headquarters. And, you know, we don't have a lot of overhead. We don't have the legacy costs. So I think that is one of the important distinguishing characteristics. But I think another thing that's really important for people to remember is that once Butte County, the cities of Chico and Oroville, and the town of Paradise join Pioneer, local electeds will join the Pioneer Board of Directors. So they have a voice in how Pioneer operates. Our meetings are open to the public. Our rate setting is very transparent. That's also done usually once a year in open and transparent settings. And then our board of directors helps guide the decisions that we make, and that gives each of the jurisdictions in your area a local voice and greater control over its energy future. I think the other thing that's really important is Pioneer has a community advocacy committee. It's made up of members of the community, customers, who help us understand the unique needs of the communities and then develop programs accordingly. So, for example, our current customers have told us that saving money is their number one priority. Mm-hmm. So we have a number of money-saving programs that they can take advantage of. Everything from having your air conditioner tuned up and getting a $75 rebate to behavioral change programs that help teach customers how to save energy when prices are a little bit more expensive, and then a number of other programs. You know, we have a program for customers who are interested in solar but might not feel like they've got the means to enter into that market. So we have a zero upfront cost, no credit check program, so that customers can access solar energy if that's what they choose.
1: I wanted to jump back to the board of directors for just a moment. You're adding a number of communities next year. Will the board expand? It would seem to me you might have as many as 25 or 30 people on the board if every community is represented.
2: Yes, we currently have 10 members and 11 board members. The County of Placerd, because they were our founding agency, has two members on our board. And then each of the communities that is joining Pioneer in October 2027 also will have a voting membership on our board.
0: Mm-hmm. And do you know how that person is selected or appointed?
2: That will be done by their respective city or board, city councils or board.
0: Okay, so the city council will make the decision about how they will be represented with Pioneer.
2: Yes, and just in terms of timing, because service launch is in October 2027, we anticipate that board assignment will be made early in 2027, because one of the things we are very committed to doing is helping our new board members understand what Pioneer does. Energy is incredibly complex, and the more you drill down, the more complicated it becomes. So we really want to make sure that our new board members have the information and the understanding that they need to make good decisions.
0: That's great. So they're on the board for a while before they really are under operation.
1: And how are people...
2: The plan right now will be to have them join the board in July, which is the beginning of our new fiscal year, but to use several months in advance of that to really bring them up to speed, answer questions that they have, and help them really understand the nuance of CCAs.
1: You also mentioned the Citizen Activist Committee. How would a person apply for that, or who gets to appoint that person?
2: So I am really glad that you asked. Beginning in 2027, you will see Pioneer out in the communities where we are expanding. And that will be one of the things that we are out there talking about. And we will have applications available. Citizens who are interested, or maybe it could be a business leader, they can apply. The board will not be, the board does not appoint the advocacy committee, but they will approve it. So, and really what we want is to talk to customers, because we really want customers to have a voice in their energy programs.
0: Yeah, we feel, I speak for the whole of Butte County, just kidding. By and large, people are disgusted with how PG&E ignores the concerns of their customers, just kind of does not respond and does things despite what we as users want. So yeah, we're happy. We've been waiting for a community choice aggregator for a long time.
1: Yeah, there was
2: I'm glad to hear that. Yes, community choice really does mean community input. So new customers really are welcome to participate in our advocacy group to help shape the community focused programs that we want to develop. And we really want to help meet the unique needs of the communities that we serve.
0: Do you know what the breakdown is for how we're billed from the CCA and the PG&E? We're using their lines. What percentage goes to whom?
2: So there is not, it is not precise. Every area is a little bit different. But I will tell you that the generation portion of the bill, which is the portion of the bill that Pioneer has some control over, is usually between about a third to 40% of the bill.
0: Okay. Mm-hmm. Okay. I wanted to ask you one more question about billing. I guess we're going to get to solar power in a minute. So what we've learned is that customers will automatically be enrolled in the CCA. How was that choice made? And what if customers don't want to be in the CCA? I don't understand why they wouldn't, but why did they decide to just move everything to the CCA? Was that to make it more financially feasible?
2: Actually, there's a state mandate. So California Assembly Bill 117, which is the legislation that created CCAs, requires that all customers in a CCA territory be automatically enrolled. And it's really to ensure fair and equal access to the benefits that CCAs like Pioneer can offer. It also allows for a higher degree of certainty as CCAs like Pioneer begin procuring power for the needed power supply.
0: I see.
2: So that's why customers are automatically enrolled. However, if customers want to opt out, they can. We understand that a lot of customers have some loyalty to PG&E, and we respect that. So customers who want to opt out can do so starting as early as 60 days before service launch. So that would be in August of 2027. And we will send out mailers letting them know that they can opt out. if they so choose. It takes about 30 seconds, and customers can opt out through the homepage of Pioneer's website.
0: So when I'm curious about the timeline for this. When we're getting ready to transfer over, and this is a little more than a year from now, October of 27, correct?
2: Correct.
0: Okay. Will we get like packets of information that tell us, like you just provided us with a lot of the benefits that will be available us through the CCA? Will we get a packet of materials that explain all of this?
2: Absolutely. Okay. So the CPUC requires that we contact customers 60 days before, 30 days before, 30 days after, 60 days after.
0: Okay.
2: Those materials are a little bit dense and cumbersome. So in the months leading up to this, I think you can expect to see ads and mailers. And we plan to host town halls. We'd love community groups, whether they be Elks, Rotaries, Chambers of Commerce. We've already joined a lot of the community groups up there, so we're starting to understand the lay of the land. But it is our sincere hope that as we start integrating into your community, we will come into contact with as many customers as possible to help take some of the mystery out of the process.
0: Are there people from the CCA who live in these communities, or are you hiring people that will live in our community, or is everything through your office?
2: Right now, we're housed in Rockland. I will tell you, right. we run pretty lean. However, we do intend to hire community outreach representatives so that there are people grounded in the communities that we serve. And they also will be a very valuable way of getting information. But, to a large extent, we do want to hear from our customers.
0: Good. I like the idea that that you just said that you run a little lean, because again, you know, it's often the overhead that kills you when you get billed by companies, and so this is so it's a positive to me that you run very lean.
2: Yeah, we are very, very mindful that we operate on ratepayer dollars. And one of the things that Pioneer is very proud of is that from 2018 through 2025, we have saved our customers $145 million. And those savings are reinvested back into the communities that we serve in a number of ways. And then for 2026, on the generation portion of the bill, we are an average of 10% lower than PG&E. Again, that's not just on the generation side. So we are very proud of our success and also of our ability to really stay true to our priority of providing stable, competitive rates in what is at times a very volatile energy market.
0: I have a lot of curiosity about this. So is the amount for generation and what's the word for conducting transmission? Is that by law, or is that something that is negotiated? Will that always be the same?
2: So the generation is the power that we purchase. The transmission and delivery has more to do with the infrastructure. It's

0: transparent. One of the commitments that we have made is to really try to always provide stable competitive rates to provide some sort of savings over the PG&E rates, but we have no control over the transmission and delivery rates at all.
1: Okay, yeah. Okay. So PG&E can still get us. Dang.
2: You were so skeptical. This is Ecotopia on KZFR. We're talking with Gina Stassi Vanacore. She is the Public Relations Director of Communications for Pioneer Energy. And we're talking about this community choice electricity that's coming to all of basically everybody who's within listening distance in October of 2027. Gina, I've always been mystified by electrons. I had trouble in high school.
1: Oh, no, Gina.
2: Physics.
1: Look out.
2: My physics teacher, Mr. Krajewski, said there are two lines for electricity. One goes in, one goes out. Then I saw a three-hole plug, and then I put together a Heathkit amplifier that had wires running in all directions. That's preface to saying, where do the electrons come from that you're going to purchase and PG&E is going to transmit to us?
0: That's a great question. So we buy our energy on the open market from many of the same sources that PG&E buys electricity mm-hmm. from. Again, because of some of the other topics that we've discussed, we can buy more competitively, and then we pass those savings on to customers. But we buy from a variety of sources, and for those who are interested, we actually publish on our website what's called a power content label, which tells everyone exactly the mix of our energy for any given year. The other thing that when we talk about choice, it's not just a choice in providers, which is, you know, choosing between Pioneer and the investor-owned utility. We also have a choice of products. Mm-hmm. So most customers enroll in what's our standard product. But for those who are interested, we do have Green 100, which is a 100% renewable energy product. And we are the only one in the region that can offer that.
2: Mm-hmm. That's going to cost a little more, I think.
0: It will cost a little bit more. Mm-hmm. But when we surveyed our customers, there were customers who said they absolutely would like to have it. Yeah. And so we created that product for them.
2: Then part of my befuddlement is, how do you separate the green electrons from the dirty electrons? I sort of know the answer to that. It would be useful for our listeners to understand how that all happens.
1: Yeah, how can we be sure that we're getting the solar electrons?
0: So it is a very complex process, and it is regulated through both the California Energy Commission and through the CPUC, and mm-hmm. we file reports to make sure that we are in compliance with existing California mandates.
2: Right. So what I understand, I'm going to answer my own question, is that we don't know where the electrons finally come from. There'll be a mix from multiple sources. But if we opt for the green plan, this means we are guaranteeing that a certain amount of the electricity sent to Pioneer will come from pure green sources. Am I in the ballpark with that description?
0: That is correct. It's almost like an ATM. You can put energy, you can put your money in, but if you want to withdraw, you might not get the exact same dollar bill, but it all balances out.
2: Yes.
1: Let's take a short break.
2: Okay.
1: We're taking just a few minute break to listen to music, and this is what, Steve?
2: It's Electric Feel, another high-powered electric recording.

0: This is Ecotopia on KZFR, and you are we are talking with Gina Stassi Vanacore. She is the Director of Communications for our Community Choice Aggregator. It's a Pioneer Energy Company, and they will be coming to Chico and providing our power starting about a year from now, a year from October of 2027. I wanted to go back to a couple things, Gina, and one is, first of all, what if we're a solar power, what if we have solar power? How does that interface with what CCA provides?
1: Great. So just like other customers, solar customers are enrolled automatically into Pioneer, and they do not lose their net energy metering, their NEM, NEM designation. And there are a couple differences in the way Pioneer administers its NEM program. For example, we pay a half cent premium over what the investor-owned utility pays.
0: Oh, wow.
1: We also pay it for those who generate more energy than they consume. We pay a half cent premium over what the investor-owned utility pays. We also reconcile monthly, and we believe that really does help customers track their usage and really understand what they are consuming and what they are generating over the course of a year.
0: I was interested when you were talking about the benefits or some of the programs that Pioneer offers. I'd be interested, you can do an advertisement just for me, in your solar power program, how our solar power is 20, almost 20 years old, and it doesn't function as it once did. How could Pioneer help us with that?
1: Well, so if you are currently a solar customer, whatever NEM designation you have, whether it's NEM 1, 2, or solar billing plan, which is many people think of as NEM 3, that rolls right on over to Pioneer. We are indifferent, and we currently have 53,000 customers. So, you know, whatever plan you have with or designation you have with PG&E, you mm-hmm. come right on over to Pioneer. For those customers who would like to have solar at their homes but feel like they can't enter the market because it's too expensive, we do have a program called GridGen. And what GridGen does is it allows customers to get solar and battery on their home with no upfront costs and no credit check. And it is a 25-year term, so they basically are leasing the equipment. But it helps them get into solar. And for a lot of people, they feel like they just can't do it otherwise.
0: Mm-hmm. Mm-hmm. That's right. It's very expensive, even now. Even 20 years later, it's very expensive.
1: It's an emerging technology. It keeps changing.
0: Yeah, true.
1: One of the benefits to the GridGen program is our program partner maintains the equipment over the course of that lease.
0: Mm-hmm. Okay. And you were talking about how if you have a solar system already, that will just roll over to you. Are there other programs like that that PG&E provides that you will continue to support?
1: There are. There are several statewide programs for those who may have economic challenges or medical challenges. So programs like CARE, FARA, and Medical Baseline. If you're on those programs with the investor-owned utility, you will be on those programs with Pioneer.
0: And I would like to talk a little bit more, that sounds very positive, about how you source solar. One of the things that I wrote to you about is that Synergy is currently considering a solar farm or a solar project. Some people object to calling it a farm in Chico. And Synergy said that they are currently talking with Pioneer about sourcing power from Synergy. It's a huge project. Currently, it's at 17,000 acres. I'm pretty certain that it will be downsized because of community response to how large it is. So do you know anything about that?
1: So we are familiar with Synergy. I will tell you, we do not currently have a PPA or a power purchase agreement with them. Synergy is one of many, many developers Pioneer speaks with as part of our energy procurement process. But as of right now, we do not have any formal agreement with them.
0: So how far afield do you go for your solar power? What are the locations?
1: So I am not in our procurement division, so I would have to get back to you on an exact answer. I will tell you, we do try to prioritize local projects. So if there is a local project, we try to buy from them. But again, our job is to buy enough power to meet our customer needs and also to always be in compliance with the state renewable portfolio standards. So we buy from all over, and I can't tell you exactly what the specifics of any contracts.
0: And what is, again, the constellation of power sources? Wind power, I assume, would be part of where you source power?
1: Yeah, so all of our information is reviewed and audited and approved by the CEC and the CPUC. As of the end of 2025, we used 43.1% renewable power in our standard mix. So that includes geothermal, hydroelectric, solar, wind. There is some large hydro in our portfolio. So again, all of that is available to the public. We try to be very transparent about everything that we do.
0: And what I saw on your website, it wasn't highlighted, but that biomass energy is a part of the power you source?
1: Yes, we are very supportive of biomass for the And the reason for that is the territories that Pioneer serves is uniquely impacted by wildfire risk.
0: Correct.
1: So we support clearing out the excess organic fuels from forests because we know that is one way to mitigate wildfire risk.
0: So is there any vetting of what kind of materials are used with biomass? Because we've had some problems. I don't know if you've heard anything from Oroville about this, but there's controversy over having a biomass plant because there were very negative consequences from using wood that was not natural wood, for example, that was treated or materials that were treated, and there was a kind of a cancer what is that?
2: Cluster.
0: A cancer cluster in Oroville.
1: I can't speak specifically to that issue, but what I can tell you is our emphasis really is in clearing out the excess organic fuels from forests that would really serve as tinder for forest fires. So our primary intent is to help mitigate wildfire risk.
0: Okay. Do you know what percentage that is of the...
1: Of our power mix? So as of the end of 2025, biomass was roughly 0.2%.
0: Oh, very small. Yeah.
1: It's very, very small.
0: Yeah. We talked a little bit about Pioneer's current service area and where it's expanding. Are there places beyond Chico where... beyond Butte County and beyond this region where you're planning to go next? I'm curious about how large this company can become.
1: Well, I will tell you, right now we are very focused in getting through the expansion process for the 16 that are joining in October 2027. There is a lot of interest in among other jurisdictions in joining Pioneer. But for the time being, we really are focused on getting through the October 2027 service launch. And should there be additional territories joining, they would have to go through the same process of public meetings, the impact assessment study to figure out the financial feasibility, and then the CPUC would have to approve that. One thing that people don't know is the CPUC makes everyone wait 1 year after they approve expansion from the time it is approved to the time service launches.
0: Now, what is the CPC?
1: I'm sorry, the California Public Utilities Commission.
0: Oh, yeah. Okay. I know CEC, but I didn't know CP.
1: No worries.
0: Okay.
2: Okay. So
1: any additional expansion would take a little bit of time.
0: Mm-hmm.
2: I wanted to read, I think our listeners would be interested in hearing this list of the new territories. Butte, Colusa, Glenn, Nevada, Sutter, and Tuolumne counties, cities of Chica, Colusa, Live Oak, Oroville, Orland, Sonora, Williams, Willows, Yuba City, and the town of Paradise. So it's an ambitious expansion. You're going to be adding a lot of new territory to your area.
1: It is. We also are adding unincorporated Nevada County, which we are thrilled to have them. We already have Grass Valley and Nevada City as our customers, and so it will be really nice to add Nevada County as well and offer the savings to the rest of the county.
0: I know you're not part of the procurement team, but you must talk to them about, is it like a scramble for them to be finding all of these alternative or all of these power sources?
1: No. Pioneer is actually really proud of its procurement team. We've got depth of knowledge and experience among the team of professionals, and they really understand what Pioneer needs to buy. We also buy power in long-term contracts, so that helps save customers money, but it also helps us see many years forward in terms of what the renewable requirements will be. So we do buy things well in advance.
2: This is Ecotopia on KZFR. We're talking with Gina Stasi-Vanikor. She's the Director of Communications of Pioneer Energy. We're about to wrap up, Gina, but are there other things that you'd like to tell us at this point, what to expect or... why this is we're in favor of a productive thing for our community.
1: So just as a quick wrap-up, you know, it's important to remember that Pioneer is locally owned. It's not for profit. Our primary objectives are to provide our customers with stable, competitive rates, and we do have a very strong history of success, having saved our customers $145 million from 2018 when we launched through 2025. We are really looking forward to expanding our service into your area. One of our priorities is to be a strong community partner and to reinvest in the communities that we serve. So we are really looking forward to being part of your community and welcoming you into ours. We provide a choice that customers in your area have never had before. So that's kind of exciting. And then the last thing that I wanted to kind of touch on is that we really prioritize exceptional customer service. So when we talk about that, we are local. If you call, you'll get a live person. The metrics or success have nothing to do with call brevity or volume. We look at customer satisfaction reviews, and we will stay on the line for as long as customers need us to. And that does really also kind of create a distinction between us and the IOU in our area. The other things in terms of the October 2027 service launch, we are hoping to meet a lot of your listeners along the way so that people know what is happening. So watch for us at town halls and community meetings, and we'll be giving updates to the elected bodies in the area. And if people have questions, we do have a lot of information on our website, which is www.pioneercommunityenergy.org, or you could call our office.
0: Wow, that sounds all really good. We're not eager to talk to bots, so it's good to hear that customer service will be a priority. Our guest has been Gina Stasi Banikor. She is the Director of Communications for Pioneer Energy, which is our community choice aggregator coming October of 2027. I'm sure we'll talk to you again in a year or so as we're getting into this. So thank you so much for joining us and providing us with a lot of specifics.
1: Yeah, thank you for the opportunity. And if you have any questions along the way, please don't hesitate to reach out.
0: Thanks, Gina.
2: Thank you, Gina.
1: Thank you. Mm-hmm. Have a great evening, everyone.
0: Thank you.

0: 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Electra means power. 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
1: I am Jewel Electra's dynamite truck.

0: This is Ecotopia on KZFR 90.1 in Chico. And I want to just give you a little heads up about what we're doing over the next few weeks on Ecotopia. The next three programs will all be local programming. We, as you know, often do authors. We talked with Chad Hansen about forest health a few weeks back, and we've had a number of shows recently on forest health. Next week, we're going to talk with the executive director of Safe Space. He's new on the job. Do I mean Safe Space?
1: I think you do.
0: Sorry about that, people. I had a little. Safe Space has been providing stays during the winter for homeless people. They provide them with a place to sleep and dinner, mostly in churches. Churches volunteer to provide sleeping area. The Safe Space volunteers are amazing in providing bedding and food and some minimal health care in the evening if anyone has a scrape or a headache, they're taken care of. So we're going to talk with them about how things are going with Safe Space and any plans they have for the future. The next week, this is October 27th, we'll be talking about a panel that's being sponsored by the Butte Environmental Council, the Democratic Socialists, and the Peace and Justice Center. It's called Capitalism and the Environment. And this will be a discussion of what happens when the voracious appetite of capitalism continues to use resources, continues to use people, and the impact that that has on the environment, but also the impact it has on workers and all members of society, and what the alternatives are to this kind of voracious capitalistic eating up of everything. And then on the first Tuesday in November, we'll be talking with the Butte County Fire Safe Council about prescribed burns. The Butte County Fire Safe Council will be operating in a number of areas in Butte County to do prescribed burns. What a prescribed burn is, how it protects us, and what the value is to the environment. If you have any ideas for programs that you would like to hear on Ecotopia, please contact us at ecotopiakzfr@gmail.com with ideas that you have. If you think that you have an important thing that you would like to talk about on KZFR, please contact us.

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Coming up in just a few seconds, it is Living with Wildfire, a locally produced program. And at 6:30, it's Project Censored. Every week, really interested in talking about the programs, the topics that get covered and those that don't. That's it for tonight. 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

0: want to maybe talk a little bit about why connected trails that span counties, and maybe Thad can speak to this as well, is really important, not only for community connection, but for wildfire resiliency as well.
1: Yeah, well, originally, like, connected communities was really these linear trails that connected the towns. That was the concept. But when we started to get into the planning, people started circling areas right out of their town that were on national forest in that wildland urban interface where they said, hey, I already hike here, I already bike here, or couldn't we have more trails in this particular area? So that came just as a result of what the community's needs were. And then during the Dixie Fire, we've been building a stacked loop trail system in a place called Mount Huff. And we learned that the firefighters were using those trails to get in and out of fire areas. They were also using the trails as anchor points and doing back burning off of them, and helped basically save the town of Quincy utilizing this grid of trails. And so that's really like, you know, we're watching all of our work go up in smoke. And at the end of the day, we got together with the hotshot crews that were on the ground. We got together with the forest silviculturists. We got together with scientists that do fire modeling. And that's where we came up with the concept of fire hardened trails. And it's a prescription that plugs right into the NEPA and CEQA. So the National Environmental Policy Act and then California Environmental Quality Act. So when we survey for trails, we plug this prescription in while we're doing all the surveys. And so it doesn't mean every trail can act as a fuel break, but if you go into it and you design a stacked loop trail system around the community, it can be strategically aligned with fuels and a great education component. You know, for a lot of people, their first time on public lands is through a trail. So if we can show them what a healthy forest looks like, that it's not just clear cutting, but it's limbing up the trees, getting good spacing on them, get rid of all the ladder fuels, we have a chance to kind of change some folks' mind about what fuels reduction looks like and how we can fire safe a community.
0: Yeah, it's so cool to be able to let the land speak for itself too. You know, you walk into these places, and Dan, I know, has some examples as well where parks after devastating wildfires look okay because it is okay, because they have had that human piece that has kept them healthy and that has actually used fire in a regenerative, beneficial way, even though places around it didn't quite see the same effects. And it is really cool to think, like, we, all of us, I'm sure, live in planning and CEQA and NEPA worlds quite a bit. It's probably 90% of the work that we do. But then to be able to see that and see the community and that community outreach be so easy to be able to witness on the land as people go out there and they're enjoying the trail, and there's all of these amazing side effects of, why do I feel so good here? Why is the forest burned on this side where there's no trees that are green anymore, and the side that is a trail or has been, you know, touched by this organization looks okay, and the native plants are regenerating here. It's really cool. And when you were speaking about that and planning around communities, Dan, that kind of made me think of the Wildland Buffer Project around the communities affected by the kind of in your district. If you wanted to speak a little bit about that, what the plan is and kind of the vision for that project.
2: Sure. Thank you. I think there are some similarities in thinking about trails and that nexus between that and just taking care of the land and making communities safer. So pre-campfire, I was starting to promote the idea of a ring trail around Paradise. And in the background, I thought, okay, that would allow fire crews access during events, would allow for fuel work, maybe helps knit the landscape together a little bit better. So neighbors start thinking about, like, I'm doing this on my land, my neighbor's doing this, why don't we work together to make it a little bit easier to do this work? Certainly after the campfire, and I think there's been lessons too in our whole region, right? The Pacific Crest Trail being used as a control line during the North Fire Complex and the Bear Fire, you know, that, and that line held. It's amazing to think about something that you could leap over as being a control line for a fire. And I think, you know, Greg's, what he's talking about on the work that they're doing, I think really stitches up well with this concept. So Wildland Fire Buffer is really, I'd like to think of it as a strategically placed series of well-managed lands that are dictated not by some arbitrary number of 200 feet or whatever feet from the wildland urban interface, the WUI, but looking at modeling, looking at some of the wind-driven events, because that's really what's been the serious concern in our region has been these wind-driven events. We can pretty much predict not maybe when or the nature of it or how it even gets started, but those big events are going to be certain type of wind events that we can say along this corridor that is funneling wind, that's going to be a hot spot that we need to protect. And so that area needs more investment into protecting community. And then link up these areas. I'll slide between calling it, a buffer to essentially kind of a string of pearls around the community. So think about, you have these nodes around the community that are parks that are could be agricultural uses, could be well-managed lands, and then linked by a trails system. And that gives us not only that recreational benefit, but then also allows crews to get in easily to do work and potentially, in some cases, egress during events. So I think there's a lot of benefits on it, having this sort of linkage around the communities that are protecting communities, making them a little bit safer, and then also having this recreational component. So much of the work that we do, I think, is tied in with single purpose. And my background as a college is I kind of want everything, right? Why can't we have recreational trails? Why can't we have a healthy environment that is adapted for fire? And we're going to utilize what's here to make it safer for the community and take advantage of what's there. And by the way, you're going to have some spectacular trails and views along the way. So, it seems like all those things, why not have all of those things in these fire-prone areas?
0: Absolutely. And it's this theme of kind of diversity is strength. You have to think of it in that, like, you think of it top down, but also multi-benefit is multi-strength as well.
2: Yeah. And just one thing on that, I think it's helpful to think we're doing so much work on protecting around our homes. What are we doing to protect around our communities? And so this is kind of creating that defensible space around an entire community that is a good investment.
0: And also taking note of the community's needs is so important, because then those trails will be used and then there's opportunities for more because people are showing interest. I've seen that firsthand with Colby Mountain as an avid lover of the new trails that we have and that has spearheaded up in Butte Meadows. That I've seen have such a deep community impact in that area that I'd love if you could talk a little bit about that project, why it's strategically located in Butte County, some of the events you've had up there and how the community has responded to that trail system.
3: Yeah, absolutely. Yeah, it's Colby Mountain came out of a vision. Really, a lot of it was the amount of public land we have around. And a lot of times on weekends, we were loading up and going over to recreate on Greg's trails over in Downeyville or up in Quincy. And, we didn't really have that. I feel like we do have a strong legacy of recreation, outdoor recreation within Butte County. A lot of people are here because they value those public lands and opportunities, but we didn't have that, trail system or those developed opportunities like we do in some of these other mountain communities. And of course, in the summer, we're all trying to escape that valley heat as well. So just having that heat refugio, we can go and get away and connect with the land. We were kind of missing that piece. So yeah, that was where the vision came about, really out of opportunities working with Lhasa National Forest there around the communities of Butte Meadows and Jonesville, just a great fit for having that type of trail system. And, went through a long process of public input, trying to recognize a lot of those historical uses and what the community wanted to see as well. And ended up with 36 miles of trail that we had planned out with a variety, all non-motorized, some optimized for mountain bikes, some optimized for shared use, trailhead improvements. And then, of course, the theme here that's been brought up is the education piece as well. So we wanted to emphasize that and having education that recognized tribal history, TEK, also educational opportunities for youth to be able to teach them about our upper watersheds. And then also connect them with the land and forest health. And I think that's where we saw the overlap with this project as well, because it was not only those communities around, which were nearly taken out by Dixie and then again by Park. So there was a certain urgency there on the forest health side as well also to provide those opportunities for the communities and protect those upper watersheds that, you know, we all live downstream from. And then, yeah, talking a little on the event side. So the RCD really hasn't hosted any events up there, but there's been partners that have in the project. Chico Velo hosted their third gravel grind event up out of Butte Meadows this year and was able to utilize some of the trail system. And then there was also a partnership here this fall between Chico Velo Bidwell Run Club and Butte County Search and Rescue to host a trail running event up in the area as well that utilized the Colby Trails. So the RCD in particular hasn't done many events other than a lot of forest health tours, but it's great to see those local organizations utilizing the trail system, bringing people up to those areas that maybe hasn't visited before, and just having that resource there available with them. And I think a cool thing about a number of those events as well is they're also working to give back to the trail system to help keep it maintained and take care of it, which is always so important.
0: Yeah, absolutely. You need the buy-in. And it is cool. You had me thinking about these trails are set up for so much for the community and then also for the forest. There, I've also seen in a lot of instances, they be great places to put good fire on the ground and a lot safer, more manageable places for people who are learning or out for their first burn. And it's a place that they have gone and recreated and enjoyed, and being able to see kind of what management looks like on that firsthand. And I'm curious, Thad, do you have any plans with the PBA and the RCD to put good fire on the ground up at Colby anytime soon?
3: Yeah, we, in conjunction with the recreation side, we work through funding with the Wildlife Conservation Board, also received an amount of funding from SNC to support the trails as well. And we developed a 20,000-acre forest health NEPA project that surrounds the entire Colby system and upper watershed. So a little bit different approach than maybe what Greg and Dan have done, but you know, we just saw that in terms of the need for forest health and looking at it in a holistic kind of way. That planning, which the NEPA was signed this past spring and authorized a wide variety of treatments, all the way from stream restoration to meadow restoration to putting good fire potentially on 20,000 acres to doing, you know, hand thinning around spotted owl packs to doing actual timber harvest sales and replanting within burned areas as well. And we're even going to work with Butte County Public Works and move a county road out of a meadow and restore that meadow. So a really wide variety. We wanted to really take that holistic approach that started with recreation, actually, and then with that relationship with the Forest Service and their kind of mandates doing more forest health, we were able to bring that piece of it as well. So we really ended up with this large landscape scale project that has the recreation side and then also the forest health as well.
0: How cool. I love that transition. Bikes are the entryway and then you get this incredible plan. And it's so cool to see all of these projects happening. And the work that you guys are doing is so amazing, not only for these communities and our local towns and Wui folk, but for the state as a whole. You know, the Sierra Cascade and the upper watersheds are, they support our entire state of California and are incredibly critical ecosystems. And Greg, I know your organization hosts a good amount of events, and particularly bike events, where a lot of folks from all over come into the La Sierra and get to experience the trails that you've built. And I've noticed folks leave with a lot of purpose and a lot of inspiration. Do you have any like success stories or folks who have maybe come from a big city up to the La Sierra and left with something different?
1: Yeah, I mean, we host epic weekends, which are campouts with trail work and usually like an adventure the next day. And that adventure can be, you know, we're a multiple use organization. So people will go on a hike or a bike ride. Some people will go on a motorcycle ride, but everybody comes together for trail work and a barbecue and really getting to know each other and the place. So we do three of those a year. And then we also host big bike festivals. So the Downeyville Classic, which is going on its 29th year, an event that I started back in 1995, which is a fundraiser for the stewardship. And then we have Lost and Found, which is an event up in Portola, which Portola was a railroad town. And then those jobs all went to Sparks, Nevada. And so they were looking for to kind of bring a new identity to the town. And so we We coined it the gravel capital of the West because you can ride about 10,000 miles of gravel right out of that town. And then we have an event here in Quincy called Mountains to Meadows. It's at the fairgrounds. So they're really economic drivers for the communities as well, bringing an identity, bringing people to the town, supporting the businesses. And we've seen people move to the area because of the

0: and sense of place. And that's sometimes interesting to deal with when we are living in communities that may be affected pretty heavily by wildfire, where you have seen a lot of loss and a lot of, you know, devastation to everything that people have ever known. And there's a word, solastasia, I believe is how you say it. And it's the grief of watching a place you love change or disappear. Experienced talking about this word for the first time, Dan, at the Good Fire Festival that we held for the second time last spring or last fall in Paradise that was heavily affected by the 2018 campfire. And we brought Good Fire back to a park that Dan manages. And a big component of that was ecotherapy in the form of pyrotherapy, getting people to connect in a space in a park that, you know, was affected what the campfire burned through, and being able to connect to place again was so cool to see. And I'm wondering, Dan, if you could talk a little bit about communities that are so tied to the land around them, for good or for bad, or have felt this trauma firsthand. What does it mean to give people access to places that they can gather, move, and reconnect in?
1: Yeah, boy, that's a deep question, because I think so much of our population, our staff was gravely, you know, harmed by the campfire, not just their financial part of it, but just their soul a bit. And so much of what our staff, so, you know, couple of days after the campfire, we got all our staff together who we could, 35 people in the room, four of us had homes. I was the only one that could go home that night. And so there is that sort of immediate sort of, you know, existential threat. But then as we're going over time here, we have other partners that we're bringing to the table to kind of look at this from a different angle. And I think so many people, when they talk about Paradise, they wouldn't even talk about the streets. They would talk about, oh, there's a gigantic ponderosa pine here. That's where I would turn left to go to the school and this and that. And all that stuff's gone. And as a native Californian that romped around the Sierras, a big part of the state, a lot of the state has burned. Places that I knew and loved are fundamentally different. And I think each of us have that, especially if it happened in our backyard and our homes were damaged. So to put people back into a place, and to some extent, we're making new places. You know, I hear Greg talking about the work that they're doing and kind of, you know, getting appreciation for those places. We're trying to do the same here with partners. And I think it's not only just kind of getting them out on the land, but kind of resetting that relationship, or in some cases, reacquainting them with what makes a place special or how they're connected to the land. And so we've done a lot of this outreach with a Nature of Forest Therapy Guide, some of our other programs, certainly Fire Safe Council, RCD. All of us have some little part of this puzzle. But when we come together for that Good Fire Festival and some of those other events, it's really been great to see some of these things on working towards, okay, we're healing the land. We're working on the technical aspects of that. How do we heal people's hearts, or at least try and help them cope through it? And it's been rewarding work. I don't know where it's going to go, but it does seem like there is something there with that, and probably some tonic or medicine that needs to be exported to other parts of the state as well. We've had very positive feedback on the Good Fire event, but also that Nature and Forest Therapy. And it's a sensory experience. You're not processing a whole lot other than what's in the moment, but it seems very meaningful for our community to get people out there. Same with all the recreation. You know, there's parts of getting out in nature and having those experiences that I think helps that healing that we need.
0: Yeah, spot on. I'd like to give you folks opportunity to speak to anything else that you guys wanted to touch on, any other projects or just final thoughts.
2: Yeah, I would just echo everything that Dan said. I think one of the big things that we've seen, and just sitting here, you know, on this panel with this group, is, you know, out of that has come, I feel like, an increased collaboration with our community partners toward that shared stewardship. So yeah, just a lot of thanks for those partnerships.
1: Yeah, I'll add to that. Yeah, I think it's great to, the collaboration has been so important, especially in our area. There's not been any one superhero that could do it all, right? We all have to partner. We have small budgets. We have big, impossible ideas, and we need help on that.
0: Yeah. And, you know, I was so stoked to be able to get you three here, because it's so cohesive to see all of the work and how impactful

0: you guys are boots on the ground in your communities, yet seeing how this is all connecting in the entire North State is really something. And I see it. I know a lot of other people see it. And the landscapes, the communities, the ecosystems are all so much better off for it. And yeah, so thank you.
1: Oh, just thank you again for letting us come on and share some ideas. And it's great to hear a colleague who's doing great work. And I think it helps kind of inspire maybe someone else out there to reach out and help us with volunteer days on the trail or some of the other work or finding out more about what all of our groups are doing.
2: Yeah, I would just say if people are interested in that Fire Hardened Trails prescription, they can go to our website at sierratrails.org. And you can navigate and find that prescription and download it.
0: Thank you for joining us for Living with Wildfire, Voices from Butte County, a community radio series from the Butte County Fire Safe Council and KZFR 90.1. 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Thanks.

0: why you hear the same old things they claim. Welcome to the Project Censored radio show on Pacifica Radio. I'm your co-host, Eleanor Goldfield. First up this week, journalist Stephanie Coithen comes back on the program to give updates from the Lone Star State and how what's going on in Texas should be viewed as a canary in the coal mine for where the nation as a whole is headed. Stephanie talks about how ICE is adapting to a dissenting climate and how big tech is finding nefarious loopholes around data center moratoriums. She also highlights the importance of local independent media in facilitating political agency and engagement. Next up, Mossab Baba joins the program again to give updates on Sudan 1 year out from the RSF attacks on El-Fashir. Mossab outlines the compounding oppressions and violences facing the Sudanese people and how the war in Iran has changed regional politics. That's all coming up this week on Project Censored. Unthinkable crimes perpetrated by criminal minds, political ties, habitualized alibis, disguise under the guise of democracy, politics, and the apocalypse. Got the skies looking ominous. So the ocean burned bright with waves full of poison. Genocide, wars, far for little poison. The weapons manufactured paid for by attacks upon the bridges and the levees and the mines collapsing. All the prisons, build the capacity, citizens, and the ties for the master thief. Thanks, everyone, for joining us at the Project Censored radio show on Pacifica Radio. I'm your co-host, Eleanor Goldfield, and we're very glad right now to welcome back on the program Stephanie Coithen, who's the digital editor of the San Antonio Current, where she covers politics, music, and other topics for the Leftist Alternative Weekly. She also covers voter suppression, homelessness, and ICE actions in the area, among other areas of focus. Stephanie, thanks so much for being here.
1: Thank you for having me again.
0: Absolutely. And I wanted to start off here. There's several things that I want to get to today, but I wanted to start off because we had you on the show in March of this year to talk mostly about your coverage of the Dili concentration camp, the so-called family detention center. I wanted to circle back with you and get an update on the situation at Dili. And I also just want to remind folks on the program that while words, again, like shelter and detention center don't mean what they think it means, unaccompanied is also euphemistic. Children are often ripped from family members at the border. So the idea that there's just a large number of wandering children coming up to the U.S. border is in fact a lie. So with that, Stephanie, could you give us, we had you on the show in March of this year, wondering if you could give us kind of an update on what's going on, because Dili is the only concentration camp of its kind in the country, as I understand it.
1: Yeah. So the population has gone down since we last talked. Right now, as of my last report, August 28th, it was at 576 people. Over 400 of those were single women. About 100 are children. And that number has climbed recently. Just the number of children alone, just in 1 week's time, it went up 16%. I'm on almost weekly calls with our Congressman Joaquin Castro, and he pays a visit to Dili whenever he can. And then he'll hold these press calls afterwards so we can get an update. While he was there last time, he spoke to several women, one of whom was 5 months pregnant. He also mentioned that he had encountered another baby inside. He also was at that time attempting to speak with a 5-year-old named Liam. And if you'll recall, we had a 5-year-old boy named Liam Ramos. He went viral because he was wearing a Spider-Man backpack and a cute bunny hat. So he had this massive outpouring of support and sympathy. So we had a new 5-year-old Liam who had been detained on his way to a soccer game in Austin. So he was at Dili, and Joaquin Castro, our congressman, attempted to meet with him. Of course, as they tend to do, you know, the rules are constantly changing. You know, he'd gotten permission to speak to Liam from his mother, who is not detained at the facility. But now, all of a sudden, oh no, you needed permission from his father, who is detained with him. And so he wasn't able to meet with him. So he had another visit scheduled for the next week. And then the day before he was set to meet with Liam from Austin, he got deported. And so that's one thing I kind of want to bring to people's attention a little bit more, that they seem to be deporting children before they become a viral sensation. There's just so much, and there's so much pain and, you know, just destroying families. After this press call, I had to put several family stories in one article, you know, and it's like, each one deserves its own focus on a national level. And, you know, it's just the sheer volume, you know, it's like drinking from a fire hose. It's just like overwhelming and just so much. So I plan to mention on this program a few things from my neck of the woods that I believe should get national attention. And that's one thing that I'm seeing with Dilley. They keep deporting people right before Congressman Castro is set to speak with them. And of course, then he amplifies their story. Then I amplify his story. Then state media amplifies the story. Then it's a national story. And they're just cutting that off at the bud. So I just want people to be aware that they are deliberately silencing these heart-wrenching stories when it's someone, a cute kid that would get a lot of national sympathy and attention. Another thing that I want to put a pin in for everybody on this program tuning in is that ICE no longer is keeping track of people who die after they are detained. And that is a huge metric in the carceral system because it helps you gauge how inmates are treated and, you know, the quality of care. We already know that's abysmal at Dilley. Worms in the food, worms in the water smelling weird, the medical facilities unstaffed largely, which is why people get rushed to the emergency room. It's just infuriating the more you learn about it, you know.
0: Yeah, I mean, we're basically paying for people, including children, to be tortured. That's what our tax dollars are going to. And I wanted to, before I move on to a deadly connection, I wanted to ask you, because before we started recording here, you had mentioned some connections out of state. And I think a lot of people, and of course, we're going to talk about the importance of local media here in a bit, but I think a lot of people are like, okay, but that's happening there. And so it's not like there's might be something happening in my place, but it's not related, right? And I think it's really important to recognize, and we've covered this on the program before, like the vast, dark, and really morbid and torturous ecosystem where, you know, even if we're just talking about moving people around, the point is the cruelty and the point is to for you to not know where these people are at any given time. So states and localities and things like that don't mean anything to them. And I was wondering if you could talk a little bit about these really torturous partnerships that you mentioned before we started recording here.
1: You know, if you recall, Alligator Alcatraz was shut down in June. Thank goodness there were numerous human rights violations, almost too many to name. And now in San Antonio, I've learned that, so we have one of the many warehouses that they are now buying up nationally to retrofit into ICE detention centers. You know, of course, it's called an immigrant processing center, like you were mentioning about the euphemistic language. So basically, it's like, that's supposed to be the last stop before you're deported and you're just warehoused literally while they wait to deport you. You know, another thing going back to the conditions at these facilities is they want the conditions to be poor so that you will opt for self-deportation. So that's all by design, of course. So this facility, a sprawling warehouse, the second largest warehouse in San Antonio, it was acquired in January by ICE. You know, at first, some local officials were a little confused because there was a Maryland judge who stopped a warehouse there. However, it's so hard to keep up with all this stuff, and I understand why people are confused, but the Supreme Court has ruled in the past couple of years that these rulings in the lower courts are jurisdictional, and they are in the Fourth Circuit. We are in the Fifth Circuit. So while there was confusion for a little while that ours was stopped by that Maryland ruling, it is not. We are one of several that are still going forward. And we recently learned that the contractor who has been given this contract to operate the facility was one of the contractors behind Alligator Alcatraz and provided security personnel for the Everglades facility. And there are multiple lawsuits against this company also for worker violations, unpaid overtime, you know, I mean, the list goes on and on.
0: I just want to remind folks that you're listening to the Project Censored radio show on Pacifica Radio, and I am your co-host, Eleanor Goldfield, and I'm speaking to San Antonio current journalist, Stephanie Coithen. I want to get into some deadly connections here, because I know that another thing that you've covered recently are data centers, which of course is, you know, this is a local and national issue. And my kind of wheelhouse, one of them, is really connecting issues here. And here's a deadly connection. So this is actually something I covered on the news that didn't make the news. If folks check out my Substack, you'll see that weekly over at eleanorgoldfield.substack.com. But so Target Hospitality is the same company that operates a Dilley Immigration Processing Center, which also, as it happens, is cashing in on the AI data center gold rush by building modular man camps for data center workers. Target Hospitality has secured over $1.8 billion in long-term commitments for AI worker hubs in West Texas alone. So here we have a closed loop of connection between AI and the terrorism aimed at refugees and migrants. Because, of course, the more AI surveillance, the more data centers, the more kidnappings, the more concentration camps that they build and operate. And again, Stephanie, I know that you've been covering data centers, which is also a huge boom right now in Texas. And I know I was mentioning specifically commitments and contracts in West Texas. You're more in Central Texas. But, of course, I know these are all connected. And I know that recently you covered the supposed crackdown by Governor Abbott on data centers. Could you talk a little bit about that?
1: Yeah, obviously it's election season and we have several bipartisan issues in Texas right now that could spell trouble for Republicans. And I think even Abbott, who has held his position for 11 years now, even he is sweating it. So you can see his rhetoric changing because November of last year, he touted that, you know, Texas would become the epicenter of AI. And sure enough, we have had, you know, a gold rush of data center companies swooping in due to our lax regulations, due to our tax incentives and our abundant land, you know. But what has happened is that, you know, now because there's been, it's the largest boom in the country, you know, we have 2,000 requests to join the interconnection queue on our grid. 90% of those are data centers. And so, you know, obviously it's like way more than the entire capacity of Texas right now. And so, you know, obviously that's not sustainable. And so Abbott is claiming to crack down on these data centers, specifically when it comes to connecting to the grid. But what all of these data centers, first of all, the industry itself is applauding his supposed crackdown. So that tells you something right there, because it gives them all these loopholes. For example, a lot of them are building their own gas-fueled power plants at this point. They have their own dedicated power plants, such as the Vantage data centers in West San Antonio. They have a co-located gas-fueled power plant, you know, and this creates some other loopholes for these companies. So, you know, they get to claim, well, we're super water efficient. We use a closed loop cooling system. However, if they have a gas-fueled power plant, the data center is not where the water usage is. It's at the power plant. And that can be over 20 times more than the data center itself in terms of water usage. It also enables them to apply for a lower level air pollution permit. And it's a minor NSR, which is the same level of air pollution permit that a laundromat would apply for. And so advocates at Public Citizen in Texas, they are advocating for legislation to marry the power source. If it's going to have its own dedicated power source, at the very least we can do, this power plant would not exist if not for this data center. So why are we not associating them and looking at them as either like legislatively, you know, the same source, same pollution source, or at least associated in some way rather than looking at them as separate entities? There are other loopholes for the industry with this supposed moratorium. You know, they also can use mobile power banks, which you can literally set up in your parking lot to rapidly scale capacity, literally overnight, and they fit on the back of an 18-wheeler truck. This moratorium only applies to 75 megawatts and greater. So you can build under 75 and then just rapidly scale at any point later on. And that seems to be, you know, the tactic for some of them. But here is another tactic that I recently detected that's much more aggressive. I just last week wrote about a situation unfolding in Brownsville that I believe deserves national attention. And it's infuriating that it's not receiving it. So Elon Musk's SpaceX recently strong-armed the city of Brownsville at a commissioner's meeting to allow them to disannex 444 acres of city property to SpaceX, but they wouldn't say what it was for. And they had to make a decision that meeting. And it was like a high pressure meeting that occurred on a Saturday. And so people are like, why are we rushing this? Why on a Saturday? But of course, it was occurring on a Saturday, just 2 days before they were scheduled to hold their data center moratorium meeting. You know, cities such as San Antonio, we're also having these meetings, which I've covered. Do we need to carve out a new code for data centers? San Antonio is considering requiring each one to apply for its own special use permit. So each one would have to go individually to city council to be approved. That's one thing we're considering. They're considering that as well in Brownsville. So, you know, the timing, according to activists, you know, was no coincidence. It was right before this data center hearing. And then what do you know? All of these job listings start popping up for data center at Starbase, which is their corporate town in Brownsville. And it states very clearly that it's for a data center in Brownsville. And also it mentions a power plant. So, you know, it would be doing this tactic of creating its own power source so it doesn't have to wait for this, you know, this really long queue that's trying to connect to the grid. But also the disannexation is, I believe, a new technique. I've already found it elsewhere in Taylor, Texas, a similar situation where they're just taking that piece of land straight out of city jurisdiction altogether. So whatever you want to pass for local regulations on data centers or a local moratorium doesn't apply if that piece of land is no longer in your jurisdiction, no longer in your city limits. So I think that's a pretty aggressive tactic that people should be paying attention to, because I already feel like we're going to see it replicated elsewhere as yet another way around whatever supposed moratoriums we come up with at the local level. Of course, it's already after these major projects are in the works, you know, so it's all a bit of political theater, you know. But now on top of that, if they're also going to disannex pieces of land without even telling the city leaders what the land is going to be used for and how they did that, they offered to give $222 million for water infrastructure. And of course, the Rio Grande Valley is really resource deprived and they really do need water. Of course, a data center is a major water usage drain. So it's like, yeah, no wonder they didn't say what they were going to use the land for if your concern is water and they're promising you all this water infrastructure, which who knows if that's actually going to come to fruition, you know. But they said, act now. And they said, well, can we get 72 hours to deliberate? The city commissioners and the mayor said they were uncomfortable with the pressure and that they had to make a decision in the moment without knowing any details about the project. Public comment also occurred before anyone knew what the land would be used for. I mean, this is insane. And I'm only giving you a very surface level overview of what's going on in Brownsville. And the reason I bring this up is I do think it needs more attention nationally. I'm glad that Big Bend has gotten all this attention. I myself have reported heavily on the construction in Big Bend and the ever-changing, like, is it going to be a wall? Is it going to be barriers? Are they contiguous, you know, surveillance towers, a road, et cetera, et cetera. But I just want us to keep in mind the optics of those resisting in Marfa and Terlingua and Big Bend, and then look at the people in Brownsville. And do you notice anything? Do you notice why, you know, I really like these people. I work directly with these activists and I'm not knocking them at all, but I do think that it has kind of helped them that they're a bunch of wealthy white women and men, landowners, you know, wealthy business owners. And I want them to get everything they need. I don't want big government to step on them. But I also see a huge disparity in the amount of coverage that they're receiving as opposed to Brownsville, which already has a wall. You know, they're already building a huge wall in a nature preserve. There's a pipeline going through the wildlife preserve there. All this that I just mentioned with Elon Musk, the wealthiest man in the world, he's getting to do this with relative impunity and anonymity because people just don't seem to really be paying attention to what's happening in Brownsville. And so that's why I'm making a point to mention it. I myself am going to be focused more and more on the Rio Grande Valley because they're dealing with everything that the people out in West Texas are dealing with, plus Elon Musk.
0: It's really just like a confluence of all of the awful. And I really appreciate that you're uplifting that, because I think the optics is, of course, that's critical media literacy. It's like, who am I not hearing from? Who is being talked about and without me hearing directly from them? You know, that there are smaller outlets that will, for instance, talk to the Tohono O'odham people whose ancestral lands stretch between what is now Texas and Mexico. But you're not going to see one of them on CNN or something like that. They're not going to be quoted in the New York Times. And with that, with the time we have left here, I wanted to talk to you about this, because listeners will recognize that, like you said, like these stories deserve a national lens because they're important, and also because, as folks from the South will know, that the South is oftentimes the trial ground for all of the awful, yes, all of the policies that you will later see expand out into the rest of the country. And I wanted to, because of that, talk to you a little bit about the importance of the hyper-local media. And with that, I just want to run through some quick numbers so people understand. The UNC Hussman School of Journalism and Media runs a site called usnewsdeserts.com. The headline of that page reads that in the U.S., 200 counties do not have a local newspaper at all. Half of all counties, that's 1,540, have only one, and it's usually weekly. And at Project Censored, we talk a lot about news deserts and why access to media means access to agency. That if you don't have access to information about what's going on, how can you actually start to affect it? How can you feel agency about, this is my home place and I have a right to engage with what's best for a community against the likes of Elon Musk? So with the time that we have left here, I was wondering if you could talk a little bit about why it's so important to have that local media, especially in a place like where you are in Texas, where all of these things are intersecting and will really become a flashpoint for what we will see in the rest of the country.
1: Yeah, actually, this relates perfectly to what I was just talking about with Brownsville, is that there is a dearth of media coverage locally also. You know, I had to get a lot of my information from amateur journalists who were just creating, you know, vertical videos. And one of the gentlemen I've been in touch with, he said, I'm the only media here. And he wasn't even official media. I believe he meant to say that he was the only one getting video of the meeting. But I mean, it's a really historic meeting of great consequence. And so, yeah, that's why I'm trying to do my part to amplify from San Antonio. But yeah, you see what happens when people do not pay attention. I feel like people have kind of diverted their attention away from Dilley a little bit. I don't know if it's burnout or despair or just all the other things we have to worry about with this crazy time we're living through, but that is when abuse can occur, is when we all look away. And even though the population has gone down from, at its height, it was 1,100. That was the highest number I've ever reported from Dilley. You know, now it is about half that. But also they seem to be interested in ramping up those efforts. So it changes constantly. But yeah, when we look away, that is when fascism can do what it wants. And the reason that certain things have halted, like the Big Ben construction, is because it was so amplified and because everyone had a problem with it. And I'm so glad that people raised their voices. And you know, I think it shows the power of collective organizing. But for all these other pockets of the world that, you know, might be forgotten or demographics that are overlooked, you know, that is where the abuse is occurring. And that's where we have to shine a light as journalists to make sure that we do our best to direct attention where the problem actually is the worst.
0: Yeah, absolutely. And I think it's an important reminder too, that you know, you were mentioning like the amateur journalists. It's like, I personally did not go to journalism school. I just started covering things because I was like, well, nobody else is doing this, so I guess I'll do this.
1: Yeah.
0: And I think that it's important. There's a lot of gatekeeping in journalism, just like I think a lot of industries. But I think it's important to note that, like, you don't have to go to school first. You can just start covering something because you're like, hey, this is really messed up. Like, and nobody's talking about this, and I need to let people people know, you've now become media, and like, that's great. And they're, and yes, we want to make sure that we share tools and tactics and like, hey, here are best practices for journalists. So I'm not saying it doesn't require any kind of dedication and learning, but in order to start, you can just start, right? It's like, and I think that that's really important, particularly as we look at the dearth of local media and these news deserts that continue to escalate on purpose, right? This is a purposeful dearth, because again, when you have local media, you have connection to local agency and action. And so I think it's important to note that, yeah, you can just start. And I think that journalists like, you know, like Stephanie and other folks, especially in who are well-versed in the grassroots, will gladly help you out and will amplify the stories that you're gathering. And that's how we can actually get these stories to a larger audience. So
1: yeah, it really takes to everybody. And I think it's more egalitarian than ever. You know, we do need citizen journalists. I myself have frequently relied on, you know, citizen journalists' videos and testimony. So we definitely need people on the ground wherever, you know, ICE is rounding someone up or whatever. We need those people on the ground who think to pull out their phone and record video and document. And yeah, exactly what you said. You know, I was kind of coaching this guy, you know, because he's like, well, I'm not a journalist. I'm like, you're a journalist now, you know? And yeah, I mean, especially now in this new media environment, it really just takes someone with curiosity who thinks to ask the right questions.
0: Yeah, absolutely. Couldn't agree more. And folks, do check out Stephanie's work over at the San Antonio Current. That's sacurrent.com. And as always, Stephanie, thanks so much for the work that you do and for joining us on the program.
1: All right. Thank you.
0: You're listening to the Project Censored radio show on Pacifica Radio, and I'm your co-host, Eleanor Goldfield. Coming up right now, Musab Baba joins the program again to give updates on Sudan, 1 year out from the RSF attacks on El Fasher. That's coming up right now, so please stay with us. Thanks, everyone, for joining us at the Project Censored radio show on Pacifica Radio. I am your co-host, Eleanor Goldfield. We're very glad right now to be joined again by Musab Baba, who's a researcher and analyst on Sudan and has been a lead consultant for the Ion Network. Musab, thank you so much for joining us again.
2: Thank you for having me, Eleanor. Pleasure to be here.
0: Absolutely. And so the last time that we had you on, we discussed RSF's takeover of El Fasher in Western Sudan. And now, according to findings cited in a report by the UN Security Council's panel of experts on Sudan, more than 6,000 people were killed within days of RSF, that's the Rapid Support Forces, capture of El Fasher in October 2025. And I was wondering if you could give us an idea of the situation there now, almost a year later.
2: Yeah, so it's been one of the biggest tragedies. You know, it's almost like, you know, the war has been a long tragedy, but it's almost like there's, you know, before El Fasher and after El Fasher. Before El Fasher, the RSF got into some alliances with some other groups in Sudan and groups that have been in the struggle for a long time. So people thought that maybe they're reforming, maybe they're trying to really hold back on the atrocities and stuff like that and go to the political route and gain legitimacy regionally and internationally and stuff like that. But once Al Fashir happened, you know, all of that just went out the window. And it's almost like for them, people have been warning them, like the international community has been warning them. And so many different, you know, Sudanese experts and, you know, academics and researchers, people in NGOs and stuff have been raising the red flag about Al Fasher. So once they decided to actually like close in on Al Fasher, it was, you know, the numbers are a lower estimate of 6,000 and stuff because, you know, there's no proper documentation. There's not a lot of reporting over there. Even, you know, the one journalist that we knew was, you know, captured by the RSF. Other journalists we know had to, you know, flee the Fashid area and go south into the Jebel Marra area that's controlled by a different liberation group. So, people say now it's kind of like a ghost town, you know, because it's not just the city itself where the residents were. It's also the internal displaced people who had huge camps over there around Al-Fashir, you know, and these are people who've been, some of them displaced since like 2003. Even at some point, people were saying that these IDP camps are so big that we just have to like turn it into a city, just, you know, split it up among the people and, you know, make bring in electricity and running water and stuff like that and let them settle there.
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3: serving the Sacramento Valley, the foothills, and beyond.
2: And these people were massacred. You know, the refugee camp, the IDP camps, Maskarabshok and Assalam, and these different camps were completely obliterated in addition to the city itself. So after that, it's kind of been downhill for the RSF, you know, and they've been, you know, pushed back on the ground. You know, they gained some areas right now, but they opened a new front in like southeastern Sudan on the border with Ethiopia. And they were able to gain some ground over there because of their alliances with the other groups outside of the RSF that were already controlling a lot of areas in Blue Nile. So, but when it comes politically, you know, in the past few months, we've seen an insane campaign by the UAE to try and salvage this situation because the RSF has been, you know, backed by them for a really long time. So the UAE has gone out on an all-out offensive, you know, digitally, diplomatically, you know, internationally, and also starting to dip their toes into other countries, you know, like Niger and the AES and these countries as well. So it's a kind of psychotic thing from the UAE. Like people keep asking, and we're all still a little puzzled of what is this small country trying to do, like across these large countries in Africa, Sudan, Chad, Ethiopia, South Sudan. And now they want to even move into the AES territories, into Niger and Mali and these countries. So it's like there's something that's not adding up over here. You know, we used to chalk it up to like, you know, okay, well, yeah, this is the same kind of Zionist policy and they're kind of Israel's best friends. So maybe this is an all-out plan to take over a lot of these African countries. But internally within Sudan, the RSF since then has been seeing, for example, defections, like some high-ranking RSF officers defecting over to the army and, you know, losing areas like, you know, the after Al-Fashir, the biggest scare was a city called Al-Ubayd. Al-Ubayd is in North Kordofan, and they've been surrounding it for a while, you know, and they control an area between Al-Ubayd and Khartoum called Bara. But they've been pushed out of those areas as well, even as recent as a few days ago. And for a mix of things, like, you know, like I said, you know, the political issue of now no country wants to be seen congregating with the RSF or meeting them or inviting them or anything like that. Even Uganda, where the RSF had its gatherings and creating this coalition, was done in Kenya and Uganda. But like a few months ago, the Ugandan army, they went and visited Khartoum and they like kind of reiterated their support for the Sudan army and that they only recognize the Sudan army and stuff like that. And it also complicates because the RSF now created a parallel government in Darfur. And there's no appetite after Al-Fashir, you know, there's no appetite for countries or international bodies or anything to even entertain the idea of recognizing this RSF government in Niala. So Al-Fashir kind of changed things a lot. So, you know, you're very correct in, you know, pointing to Al-Fashir as kind of a turning point within the war. Now, this doesn't mean that the war is going to come to any kind of end, unfortunately, right now. But what it also started, what also started happening in the past few months is the idea of a negotiated settlement to the war is also now on the table. Not from the warring parties like, you know, the RSF and SAF, you know, they both want to say, no, we're gaining ground and we're going to be in this and we're going to erase these guys from off the face of the earth. And, you know, the regular hubris that comes from like, you know, the wartime effort. But even civilians that are living under the army, they're talking about like, guys, like, The economy is completely shot. The Sudanese pound, the dollar's price went from like 4,000 Sudanese pounds. And within a few months now, it's close to like 7,000 pounds. So people just making a living, even within the SAF areas that are relatively safer, is becoming a nightmare for people. And Burhan understands that he can't run the country like this. You know, he can't, you know, the war has to stop. They're starting to say like, yeah, we're inviting people to a national dialogue. Like, yeah, but almost half of the country is not under your control. So who's actually going to be in that dialogue? So now there is a push from a lot of people to kind of say like, forget about the opposition from the elite, you know, the political elite, you know, that were running the show a few years ago before the war and stuff like that. They, of course, have their initiatives, but they don't have a lot of credibility when it comes to people on the ground. So, but now, like civic actors, traditional leadership, volunteers, people who are working in the humanitarian sphere, you know, people that were in the resistance committees and stuff like that, they're starting to come to a consensus around the need to stop the war and sit down at the negotiation table. Accountability and reconciliation and stuff like that, these are words that are now kind of floated around. But yeah, I mean, the actual map of the conflict doesn't look that much different from the last time we talked, you know, because it's, you know, the game of cat and mouse. It's, you know, the army takes over a certain area, then the RSF go and take another area in another part of the country. So there's that dynamic as well.
0: Yeah, and thank you for that very complete analysis. And I just want to remind folks that you're tuned to the Project Censored radio show on Pacifica Radio, and I am your co-host, Eleanor Goldfield, and I am speaking to Musab Baba about the situation in Sudan. I wanted to dig in a little bit to like the neighboring countries here, because of course you mentioned the UAE backing RSF, but I also wanted to talk about that regional complicity. I mean, you're saying that like people don't even want to touch, like not even Uganda wants to touch the RSF, but I was curious to hear your thoughts on this, because earlier this month, the Sudan Tribune released an article citing a local Sudanese official in Kurmuk who accused the paramilitary RSF of running 4 training camps inside Ethiopia with backing from the UAE. The commissioner of Kurmuk said that the facilities in Ethiopia were being used to train RSF fighters and foreign mercenaries, as well as to stage drone operations and channel logistical support. And as the UN reported, at least 1,120 civilians were killed in drone strikes in Sudan in the first 6 months of 2026. So I was wondering if you could comment on that. Like, so is Ethiopia doing this willingly, or are they being pressured by the UAE? Like, what's going on in terms of neighboring countries being a part of the RSF push?
2: Yeah, the rhetoric with Ethiopia is very exaggerated. You know, if you listen to a lot of these, you know, pundits and stuff like that, especially that are supporting the army, they'll tell you like Ethiopia is housing and supporting the RSF. And that's why they're able to gain ground in Blue Nile State. There's a very small kind of asterisk that you have to put next to that, is that it's not, you know, people are accusing the Ethiopian state itself, but that needs people to take a step back and look at, well, what's happening in Ethiopia itself? So now the central government in Addis is fighting 4 or 5 large armed groups, ethnic armed groups that are fighting the central government. You have the Fano, that's kind of like, you know, the Amhara militia. You have the TPLF, of course. You have the even, you know, the OLF, the Oromo groups. You have, so they're all fighting the central government. The last thing the central government this needs is a new war front with a neighboring country. So what's happening is that the UAE, once it gets into a country, it kind of plays the central government, but it also starts making way into the other armed groups in the country, cutting side deals with them and stuff like that. Just exactly like what happened with Sudan and the RSF. You know, the RSF's relationship with the UAE goes back at least to 2015. You know, so like all throughout this period until the war, they've been kind of fattening the RSF and, you know, doing gold deals with them and stuff like that. So it seems like something similar has happened. What's absolutely true is that RSF soldiers are crossing over into Ethiopia. They're finding refuge over there. And whether they're launching the attacks from there or not is still unknown. But what's absolutely true is that they're launching attacks from the southern part of Blue Nile State. Blue Nile State is the state in Sudan that's bordering Ethiopia. The southern part of Blue Nile has been under the control of the SPLM North, the Sudan People's Liberation Movement North, since like 2011. It's one of the most remote and forgotten areas in all of Sudan. Like, you go over there, even the capital of that state, Damazin, severely underdeveloped. So once you go even further south and rebel-held territory and stuff, there's almost zero development going on over there. Now, their alliance with the RSF gives them land and space to operate and recruit and train and do all of this stuff. So I believe the actual attacks are being launched from within Blue Nile, but I think the RSF, when they get into a tight spot, they go out. What adds to the complication is that these areas in southern Blue Nile are close to a place called Asosa in Ethiopia, where it's historically where refugees from Sudan go. So it has huge refugee camps. And of course, in those areas, once there's a big refugee camp, it's a huge market. It becomes a hub for transportation, for trade, for all of that stuff. So for RSF guys to actually make their way in there, it doesn't take a lot. Now, I have seen a report today where they're saying that the RSF has a cooperation with armed Ethiopian movements in that Beni Shangul and Gumuz region, which is the area that's bordering Sudan. The problem is the lack of information makes it near impossible to know exactly who in Ethiopia is supporting the RSF. Now, it's no secret that Abiy Ahmed actually gives kind of political cover for the RSF. You know, Hemeti goes and visits him in Addis. They're both, of course, very close to the UAE. But the state is very different. Like, yeah, they have the relationship with the UAE, but they also have a security arrangement with Iran, you know, and they're at the BRICS summit, you know, and they meet with all of the leaders and they meet with Putin. And, you know, so Ethiopia is kind of playing the international politics game very professionally. And it's almost the opposite of how Sudan and how Burhan plays it. You know, Burhan is not like a well-versed politician, but Abiy Ahmed is like a master politician. So he's able to actually play. And they also have their other complications. Their problems with Eritrea, with Somalia, with Djibouti, with like, you know, there's a lot of that. Like, but, you know, in the last UN report that came out like a week ago, they listed the UAE along with the countries that it uses to run guns. So you have Chad, you have Puntland in Somalia, you have to a lesser extent, South Sudan, but Ethiopia was not on that list. So it's like, okay, there's either no information or this claim that Ethiopia is actually arming the RSF is way more exaggerated. And I think it's the latter rather than the former. Now, that being said, like in the South Sudan situation, for example, South Sudan has huge borders with Sudan. And the South Sudan security apparatus is fragmented in itself. Just like Ethiopia, you have the central government, but you have a lot of armed groups that are controlling smaller areas, clashing with the government and stuff like that. So it's practically impossible for the South Sudan government to actually control those thousands of kilometers that they have as a border with Sudan. So naturally, the RSF is going to use that land and everything. Now, there are factions within South Sudan that are actually supporting the RSF, not militarily, but just from a political standpoint. For them, they're looking at it. The government that they've been fighting since the 50s has now met its match with the RSF. So they're like, hey, man, let them, you know what I mean? That kind of attitude. Chad is the most, like, if you want to choose one country that's actually supporting the RSF and letting it do everything from within their territory, it's Chad, unfortunately. Chad, because of their close relationship to the UAE, but it's a little bit more complicated because a lot of people in the security sector and high-ranking government officials have a blood relationship with the RSF. You know, same kind of, you know, ethnic, tribal grouping and stuff. You can see how this paints a very complicated picture within the whole region and why even the African Union scratches its head when it comes to the issue of Sudan and trying it. But it goes back to what we were saying from the beginning of the war, is that this is not a war inside the borders of Sudan. This is a regional war. This is a region. The RSF itself is a regional problem. You know, just like you have in the Sahel states, JNIM and these Al-Qaeda affiliates are not just the problem of Niger or Mali or anything. It's a regional problem also. You know, so these kind of things make it a problem. And especially when you look at the African Union and who's inside, you know, you have Egypt and Ethiopia, sworn enemies. You know, nothing's going to happen going out of that, because also Egypt played a very destructive role in Sudan, killing the 2018-2019 revolution, encouraging the army to actually take over and stuff like that. So, you know, and these things are a little bit more dynamic. You know, the Egypt is stepping away a little bit from SAF, and, you know, Saudi Arabia is now going in and trying to kind of, you know, adopt SAF and, you know, get behind it. And so there's a lot of moving pieces, but it's ultimately up to Sudanese and creating that critical mass of Sudanese actors and, you know, political parties, civil society and stuff to get together and actually say, actually, let's, and this is kind of where things are going gradually, that outside of the warring parties, people are saying, okay, let's have a comprehensive dialogue that leads into more of a reconciliation result, you know, and hopefully that will be an approach that actually speaks also to the people, the masses and millions of youth that are carrying arms right now, whether they're with SAF or with the RSF.
0: Yeah, and I wanted to dig in a little bit to the regional aspect with the time that we have left, because back in May of this year, Representative Sarah Jacobs here in the U.S. revealed that Biden could have forced the UAE to end the genocide in Sudan, but the U.S. and Israel needed UAE's cooperation in order to continue doing the genocide in Gaza. So basically, the U.S. allows one genocide to continue in order to continue another, because that's U.S. foreign policy. And then, of course, there are also reports that Israel provides covert intelligence and military assistance to the RSF. And I was wondering if you could shed some light on how these regional alliances, I know you already spoke to it a little bit, but particularly how they've changed, or if they've changed since the war on Iran started. I mean, you mentioned that Ethiopia has connections to Iran. Like, is UAE rethinking that connection to Israel and the US, because that clearly they're not gaining much from it? How do you see things shifting in the region, and how is Sudan looking at the war in Iran as well?
2: Yeah, so if the war in Iran, I think like nobody thought this would actually happen, because it kind of, it really, the ripple effects of it are pretty interesting. The UAE is kind of begging Iran not to attack it anymore. So it's reported that they're like offering them money and all kinds of stuff. So it's, but what they've been doing in Sudan, like, you know, even a country like Iran, like if you give them $1 trillion, they're going to be like, yeah, I still don't trust you, because we see what you're doing over there. Now, the biggest complications comes, surprisingly, from the Yemen war. You know, the UAE, like, there's no proof of this, but it just seems like little by little, they're kind of, you know, backtracking a little bit, you know, not that we haven't seen a lot of reports about, you know, guns and, you know, military equipment being shipped into the RSF's hands and stuff in the past couple of months. It's been a little bit less. I mean, we need to investigate it a little bit more, but that's kind of what it seems like right now. And all of the defections from the RSF, you know, probably because, like, hey, man, it looks like it's game over for like a lot of these Gulf countries. So we can't really, you know, depend on them anymore. The Yemen thing is what makes it even more complicated, because the Yemen war Since 2015, Saudi Arabia and the UAE have actually recruited both SAF and the RSF to fight Ansar Allah, the Houthis. So there's been talk recently about, like, Hemeti wants to remove his forces from southern Saudi Arabia. And people were like, wait a minute, he's still there? Like, how is he still, you know what I mean? Like, but now, like, yeah, it's showing and the Houthis, the Ansar Allah, gaining so much ground. And now all of a sudden, Saudi Arabia is saying, hey, the entire reconstruction of Sudan, we'll handle that. Don't even worry about that. But they don't say it out loud, but I guarantee you, behind closed doors, it's like, Burhan, please bring all of your soldiers and everybody and come and help us out to push back on Ansar Allah. So that's the Yemen war is one of the main things that's now affecting Sudan and how it's looking at the conflict itself. And with the UAE and, what they were doing was insanity. Like, it's not sustainable. It's, you know, borderline psychotic. Burhan's second in command just came out a few days ago saying that the countries that are cool with the UAE, when they go and visit them, they tell the Sudanese government that, hey, man, like, the UAE has put in a lot of money into Sudan and they lost a lot of money and they're looking for compensation. So he's like, wait a minute, compensation from who? From So there's like, I mean, I really don't understand the UAE. I don't understand like their whole mode of operation. I don't understand their strategy. I don't understand what they're trying to actually achieve after all of this carnage that they've caused in Sudan. So it's kind of, you know, I think people got to a point right now where they're like, okay, right now it seems like it's a countdown until this is actually over and until the RSF is fragmented enough where enough, a critical mass within the RSF camp and their allies are now either seeking amnesty or some kind of negotiated deal or something like that. And we can't, you know, also what happened recently since Khartoum came back under the hands of the SAF, now you're starting to see some friction between factions under SAF itself. You know, the old battle lines are starting to appear. Like, you know, people saying, oh, okay, so you, the RSF moved out of Khartoum, so you Khartoum people can stay, but they went and took over Al-Fashir. You know, was there a deal done under the table or what's going on? People from Darfur like asking this question. So there's a lot of complications, but the overall trajectory is kind of going in a direction where the idea of the war being unsustainable and that it's insanity to actually continue the war is now starting to manifest on the ground in different ways. Defections over here with the RSF and everything, and a severe economic collapse within the SAF areas and discontent and questions around, you know, one of the army guys came out and was like, yeah, we're the army and we don't want to actually rule the country, but we need Burhan to run the country for at least two more election cycles. Like, what elections, dude? Like, you know, you're in a war. Like, you're not even close to being even like entertaining the idea of elections or anything like that. So, you know, there is the whole idea of governance and people starting to ask, well, wait a minute, how did this war start in the first place? You know, that

0: Hey, thanks for having me, Eleanor. Appreciate it.
1: And because there's a few minutes left at the end of today's program, I just wanted to share with you what's coming up next week, an interview with writer and journalist Madeline Peltz about the phenomenon of tradwives and why young women in particular are drawn to this mythology. That's coming up as one of the interviews in next week's Project Censored radio show. So here's a short excerpt.
2: And why do young women find themselves attracted to conservative ideology, especially when the Republican Party is so openly hostile to women and young people? And what I found was that, first of all, many of these young women are raised in conservative Christian households, and that sort of conditions them to take on the ideology that Charlie Kirk sold. But I also found that, this vision of financial security and stability of raising children is really an attractive one in the current economic environment. Like, we don't feel valued at work. And so to find value in being like a mother and a wife is not that big of a leap to make. A lot of people want to have kids and have families. That's like a normal thing to want. And people of all political backgrounds want that. And what I, this came at a very critical moment for the conservative movement, especially in the context of abortion rights and the Dobbs ruling in 2022. I think that at that time, a lot of women of all political stripes found themselves really shocked by losing the right to an abortion, that it could just go away like that. And they, the Republican Party and the conservative movement needed to find a way to bring these women back into the fold. And I think that the tradwife poltergeist really worked well for them at that time.
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1: That does it for another episode of the Project Censored radio show on Pacifica Radio. I'm your producer and co-host, Eleanor Goldfield, along with my co-host and executive producer, Mickey Huff. For more information about all the things that the project does, from the classroom to the radio waves, please check out projectcensored.org. I'd also like to remind listeners that the views and opinions expressed on this program are those of the guests and hosts and do not necessarily reflect the official policy or position of Project Censored. 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We have a lot of tools, resources, and information over at our website. Again, that's projectcensored.org. 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As always, thank you so much for listening, and we'll see you next time.
4: Created by the criminal minds, political ties, habitualized alibis, disguise another guise of democracy, politics, and the apocalypse. Got the skies looking ominous. So the ocean burned bright with waves full of poison. Genocide wars fought for little boys, and the weapons manufactured paid for by attacks on the bridges and the levees and the mines collapsing. All the prisons, build the capacity, citizens, hypnotized by the master thief. Combine, conquer, steal a masterpiece. Open your eyes and be a

What's happening, everyone? My name is Lugardo Chavez, filling in for my main man, Tim G. This is your Tuesday evening's edition of Zephyr Soul Stew right here on 90.1 FM KZFR.

All right, that was the Crown Prince of Dance himself, Mr. Rufus Thomas, with Boom Boom Boom. Up next, Junior Rockin' the All-Stars with Good Rockin'. This one's going out to the homegirl, Sweet Caroline's always been a friend of mine, and she knows a thing or two about good rockin'. Junior Walker and the All-Stars right here on Zephyr Soul Stew.

once again, as I had stated before, a happy Tuesday to you all. Hope you are enjoying the much cooler weather. I'm not saying summer's gone away, but hey, things are looking up. You know? My name is Lugardo Chavez. You can call me Lou for short, filling in for my main man, Tim G, who's entrusted the care of his baby, Zephyr Soul Stool. And hope you're enjoying the music you've been listening to. Some of the tracks that you've heard, we got the show going with The Crown, Prince of Dance, Mr. Rufus Thomas. We also heard from Junior Walker and the All-Stars, Wilbert Harrison, The Esquires, Marva Whitney, and so many more. Folks, I am going to try to pack over 50 songs in the next couple hours, 15 minutes or so. So if I forget to run them down, you could always go to KZFR.org, click shows, and it will give you the complete rundown of everything that got played on this show. And the show you're listening to is Zephyr Soul Stool, and we are made possible by the generous, most generous contributions of KZFR supporters and by Chico Skywatch, providing information at the weekly Saturday Chico Farmers Market about geoengineering and aerosol climate spraying. 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

That was the main ingredient with Work to Do. Hey, you know, folks, the last time I was up here, I thought I played pretty much every song devoted to a woman named Fanny. Turns out I left one out. Up next, folks, we have the Clovers with Hey, Miss Fanny, right here on Zephyr Soul Stew on your community-supported KZFR 90.1 FM.

How much music? So much music. Like I stated before, I'm going to try to pack over 50 songs in this edition of Zephyr Soul Stew, so I will keep my yammering to the absolute minimal amount of yammering on this edition of Zephyr Soul Stew right here on KZFR. We heard music from Brenda Holloway, Huey Piano Smith, Gladys Knight and the Pips, Hank Ballard, Young Holt Unlimited. We heard from the Soul Brothers 6, the Five Royals with the original version of Think, a track that James Brown went on to make popular twice. The Main Ingredient with Work to Do, the Clovers with Hey Miss Fanny, and to close out that set was The Temptations of Farewell My Love. Folks, very important to let you all know that Zephyr Soul Stew is made possible by the generous contributions of KZFR supporters and by Chico Performances presenting the film Stop Making Sense on Friday, October the 30th at 7:30 p.m. at Laxon Auditorium. The 1984 film is a live concert by the Talking Heads that has been restored to 4K resolution. The evening is hosted by Talking Heads member Jerry Harrison with introductory remarks, post-screening comments, and an audience Q&A. Tickets and details are available on the Chico Performances website. We're also supported by Inspire School of Arts and Science, announcing their new Chico campus. The public charter high school offers academics and career programs for building real-world skills. Areas of interest include theater, dance, engineering, science, programming, and game design, as well as a range of electives for students who think outside the box. 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Folks, do you like what you're hearing? Great. Hey, do you hate what you're hearing? 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

0: Where is the fire, you may ask? Right here on KZFR FM 90.1, community supported radio, right here, Chico, California, where, you know, the city of trees. So we always got that fire. Folks, we heard so much music, folks. I am just really, really getting behind. We heard from The Temptations. We heard from The Times, spelled with a Y, with a beautiful track, So Much in Love. Betty O'Brien, She'll Be Gone. Willie Mitchell with Grazing in the Grass, because yes, we do. We are a very 420 friendly station right here on KZFR. We heard from Little Walter with My Babe. We also heard from Betty Wright with Girls Can't Do What the Guys Do, but that's pretty dated. I think that women can easily accomplish anything a dude could do. So yeah, shout out to all the women out there. Appreciate your contributions, not only to music, but society as a whole. And it's crazy to think that they didn't like that woman because the sound of her laugh. Folks, so much music in store. How about some Jackie Wilson with Baby Workout right here on Zephyr Soul Stew?
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And a good evening to you all. My name is Lugardo Chavez. You can call me Lou for short. I am your substitute host. Huge shout out to Tim G and Katie for entrusting me with the care of their baby, Zephyr Soul Stew, right here on KZFR FM 90.1. Very important to let you all know that Zephyr Soul Stew is made possible by the generous contributions of KZFR supporters and by The Fireplace, providing sales, installation, and service of wood, gas, and pellet stoves, as well as chimney cleaning. 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You can also find them on Facebook. So much beautiful music. As I stated before, we're going to try to pack over 50 songs on this edition of Zephyr Soul Stew. If you hate what you're hearing, by all means, tip the show. Hey, if you love what you're hearing, tip the show twice. All proceeds go to this wonderful community station of ours. And when I say ours, I mean you, the listener, as well. And your support will be counted on here very shortly because we have a pledge drive coming up, as well as more beautiful music in store. So much music on the other side of this break, including tracks by the Chi Lights, the Ad-Libs, Roscoe Gordon, Richard Berry and the Pharaohs, and so many more. As I said, this is Zephyr Soul Stew, home of your 50 plus songs, at least when I'm on watch. So, folks, love you guys for hanging out. Love you guys for hanging in. See you on the other side.

Linda Griner with Goodbye Cruel World. But before you say goodbye to this cruel world, it's very important to let you know that this is FM 90.1 KZFR Chico, listener supported community radio for the Sacramento Valley, the foothills, and beyond. 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The views and opinions expressed on this program are not necessarily the views and opinions of the KZFR staff, its board of directors, or its volunteers. Hey folks, our parents have gone to sleep for the night and Ray Charles just showed up, so how about we mess around right here on Zephyr Soul Stew.

A good Tuesday evening to you all. My name is Lugardo Chavez. You can call me Lou if you are incapable of rolling your R's. You are listening to KZFR 90.1 FM, Chico. This is Zephyr Soul Stew. Big shout out to Tim G and Katie for entrusting the care of their baby with me. If you hate the sound of my voice, great news. I host a show on this very station every Sunday night from 11:30 p.m. to 1:30 a.m. called On a Sunday Afternoon. And in the next few minutes, we're going to be slowing it down because every stew needs to come down to a simmer. And going to be slowing it down with the kind of soul that I like to play on my show. So I hope you enjoy those sounds. And if you like what you hear, check my show out. If you can't stay up that late, you can always find my show in the archives at kzfr.org. Zephyr Soul Stew is made possible by the generous contributions of KZFR supporters and by Duffy's Tavern on the corner of 4th and Main in downtown Chico since 1989. Duffy's is open 7 days a week from 5 p.m. to 2 a.m. Duffy's Tavern is Chico's home for craft cocktails made with fresh squeezed juices and premium spirits and live Irish music with the Pub Scouts every Friday from 5 to 7. 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Appreciate you all hanging out. I appreciate you all hanging in. And speaking of hanging in, folks, I have for you some filthy, disgusting innuendo. We have the Swallows with It Ain't the Meat, It's the Motion right here on the Zephyr Soul Stew. Because what is a little stew without some meat? Without further ado, let's do it.

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1: Hey, all right. Thanks a lot, Ray. Wise words from a wise man. And again, I am Lugardo Chavez. You can call me Lou for short. Host regularly of On a Sunday Afternoon, where we hear beautiful soul music, oldies, and vintage funk. But for this edition of Zephyr Soul Stew, I just keeping it along the classic soul side, folks. And hey, what do we say we sweeten this pot of stew with some very, very beautiful voices and a fire hot collab? It's the Supremes with the Four Tops with their take of Ain't Nothing Like the Real Thing, right here on Zephyr Soul Stew. No.

Well, folks, it's just about my time to tip on out. I wanted to invite you all to stick around for the homegirl Jackie and prepare to expose yourself. No, put your jacket back on, you weirdo. Expose yourself to some exposure therapy coming up here at the top of the hour. I have had a complete blast bringing you the show. I hope you've enjoyed it. I hope you enjoyed the last, not only the whole show, but the last 35 minutes or so. I really, poured my heart and soul into that, no pun intended. Beautiful music that we heard. We heard from Johnny Adams with Reconsider Me, Durando with True, The Supremes, along with The Four Tops with a beautiful version of Ain't Nothing Like the Real Thing, The Brothers of Soul with A Lifetime, James and Bobby Purify with B-side to I'm Your Puppet with a track called So Many Reasons, The Impressions with No One Else, and one of my favorite tracks, The Lost Generation with Wait a Minute. Very important to let you know before I tip on out that Zephyr Soul Stew is made possible by the generous contributions of KZFR supporters and by Chico Performances presenting Dogman, the musical, on Thursday, October the 29th at 7:30 p.m. at Laxon Auditorium, based on the series by Dav Pickley. Dogman, the musical, follows Dogman, who, with the head of a dog and the body of a policeman, loves to fight crime and chew on furniture. Tickets and details are available on the Chico Performances website. And we're also supported by D.A. 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A big shout out to you, D.A. Lampley. Again, stick around for exposure therapy. It's been great hanging out with y'all. If you hate the sound of my voice, great news for you. Stick around for my show on a Sunday afternoon, which will be going down this Sunday at 11:30 p.m. to 1:30 a.m. But I got some more beautiful music in store. Again, over 50 songs. I want to say 55, 54. I lost track. But hey, who's keeping score anyhow, huh? Up next, Aesop's Fables with, again, another beautiful song. Take a Step, right here on Zephyr Soul Stew.

I hope it was as good to you as it was to me. My name is Lugardo Chavez. You can call me Lou for short. This has been the Zephyr Soul Stew program right here on KZFR 90.1 FM. So much beautiful music. I did it, folks. Well over 50 songs. I forgot how many. So many. Lost Generation. Edwin Starr. Exceptional 3. Bob and Gene right here with a beautiful take on If This World Were Mine. To close out, Zephyr Soul Stew. I love you all for hanging out. I love you all for hanging in. Tim and Katie, appreciate you guys. Thanks for putting me on.

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It is just about 10 o'clock at night here on Tuesday, so I think you know what time it is.

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Need to be patient while perfecting, that's the sign. I cannot help it, can't decline. 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

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I cannot help it, can't decline.

This is Exposure Therapy here on KZFR 90.1. My name is Jackie, and I'm kicking things off with Combo Christ tonight. That was Throat Full of Glass, came off of Making Monsters 2010. Later, it was also on the soundtrack for the Devil May Cry, one of the Devil May Cry video games. I don't know much about that franchise, but I know a little bit about Combo Christ. Just saw them in concert down in Berkeley. Had a great time, so wanted to start off the night with something like that. This is the industrial slash metal slash whatever heavy type of songs I feel like tonight show. I do have quite the random assortment, so stick around, find out what's next. We're going to keep things going here with Spineshank.

Suck Taste Spit by Oomph. That's Oomph with an exclamation point and at least two O's. They are a new Deutsch Heart band, which is just German for essentially like their specific strain of industrial slash alt metal. Oomph was the originators of that sub-genre, predating Rammstein. Started in 1989. That track was off their 1994 album Sperm. And before that, I did some Spideshank with Transparent off their second, and I think most well-recognized album, The Height of Callousness from 2000. Opened up my show with Comba Christ, Throat Full of Glass, and now we're all caught up. My name is Jackie, and this is Exposure Therapy, and I would like to thank some people before we get back into that music. Exposure Therapy is made possible by the generous contributions of KZFR supporters and also by Lost on Main at 319 Main Street in downtown Chico, presenting Shakedown City on Thursday, November 12th. Shakedown City is the new Grateful Dead-inspired force on their first California tour. Shakedown City, doors at 8, show at 8:30. The show is for 21 and over. Tickets and details available at the Lost on Main website. And also by the California Arts Council, a state agency supporting arts and cultural organizations throughout California. More information on the California Arts Council and its programs is available on the California Arts Council website. All right, next up, got a few interesting tracks. We're going to start off with a band from my hometown, lesser known one, not Korn. We might get to them later, but in the meantime, here is Spike 1000.

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1: This is Exposure Therapy here on KZFR on a Tuesday night. And that thrash insanity you just heard right before the break, that was Voivod from Quebec, Canada, taking us back to 1986 with their second album, Roar. You have to say it like that because it's spelled with each letter repeated three times and all the O's have umlauts. I don't know how you're supposed to say it. Before that, we had three female-fronted bands. Nemophila from Tokyo, Japan, was right before Voivod, doing a new one off an EP released earlier this year. The song is called Namas. The album is a translate to Five Organs Gozo, roughly. And right before that, a new one as well from a band from the other side of Canada in Victoria, British Columbia. That was Gate Theory with Bad Neighborhood. They put out an EP just this month. It's called Resurgence, and you can check that out on Bandcamp. And open up that set with Spike 1000, Sucking Spikes from 2000's Waste of Skin. Spike 1000, as I mentioned earlier, is a band from Bakersfield, California, which is my hometown and where we like to say nu metal or originated in that scene. They were part of that scene with Korn, with Cradle of Thorns, which later became Videodrone, Juice, which later became Edema, et cetera, et cetera. And they released this one album before kind of fizzling out, but I know they've been teasing getting back together. I think they should go on tour with Luxed. I think that would be really cool. I would definitely see that. Okay, so let's get right back into the music. I hope you're all having a good time out there tonight. Thank you so much for tuning in. Here's some new stuff from The Brownie.

is dying. So just give in. Are you ready for the end? The world is dying. So just give in.

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Patrick can be reached at 588-6593 and on Facebook at Patrick Raley, Realtor for properties in Chico and Butte Meadows. That last set was all new stuff from 2026. Last song was by, I think it's Ignea or Ingea, Ingea? I'm going to go with Ignea, that sounds better. Featuring Combi Christ, Andy from Combi Christ, Prefab, off an album that is coming out on October 23rd called Monumental. I've been really enjoying the singles that have been releasing from that one so far. I'm excited for that. In the middle, Dead Animal Assembly Plant and Unraveling from an album that they just dropped earlier this month. Welcome to the End. I see a theme going on here. And opened up that set with The Browning and Obsolete, Delete, Repeat, a single from, I believe, just a month ago or so. Those guys are from Missouri. Dead Animal Assembly Plant is from Portland, and Ignea from Ukraine. I feel like that set really sets the tone of the year, if not the whole decade. And this next one does too. Here's another new one from 2026 from Pig, Your Reptilian Overlord Presents.

0: Fugitive, Spears of Virulence. That is a 2025 single, but doing some of that very classic thrashy sound. They're out of Fort Worth, Texas. I feel like that's where that chuggy, groovy bit comes from. I'm not good at, like, talking about music. I just know I like it. Anyway, in the middle, Zeal and Ardor, more avant-garde band. That was I Caught You from their self-titled 2022 album. And opened up with Pig, industrial rock legend Pig, Raymond Watts. Your Reptilian Overlord Present, that is a song off an EP they released not too long ago called Dirtbox, which they released like right after releasing a full-length album back in May. They're always super busy. And I saw them on tour in September in Eureka, which was a fun, really fun show. He puts on a great show, even though it was a pretty small crowd and a smallish venue. Still a good time. All right. We are nearing the 11 o'clock hour, and this is FM 90.1 KZFR Chico, listener-supported community radio for the Sacramento Valley, the foothills, and beyond, and also streaming at kzfr.org. My name is Jackie, and this is Exposure Therapy, and you've got me till about midnight here tonight. So stick around, enjoy, maybe hear some songs you've never heard before and a couple that you love. And maybe, as Josh on Monday likes to say, some you never want to hear again. But I stole that from him. Don't tell him I stole his line. Now I'm rambling. Let's start playing music.
1: Terror.

up on this earth in female form, but I can handle myself with the best of you. I have the right to remain silent, but I choose to speak, sing, scream.

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I am sober. Heaven doesn't want me, and hell's afraid I'll take over. Don't bother trying to censor me or shut me up, because it won't work.

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My relief is my release, and only time will tell. All's well that ends well.

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If I have to, I will ruin myself. And it will be my ruin.

Faith No More with Zombie Eaters from their 1989 album The Real Thing. I think one of those songs that should be getting more radio play but doesn't. For a while after I first heard The Real Thing, I always called that the baby song. Took me a while to remember the actual name. In the middle did Korn, Fallen Away From Me, Issues, 1999. And open up that set with My Ruin and Terror, the trilogy edit. Whew, sorry, I was dancing a little. I'm a little out of breath. Speak and Destroy is the album that one was off of, 1999 debut of that band. My Ruin is the project of Terry B and her husband Mick Murphy. You can find that one on Bandcamp for free if you're interested in checking her out. She's an interesting person. She started off her career as a rapper and then started introducing more metal elements and kind of was one of the early adopters of that rap metal sound and new metal rap metal. All right. 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The gallery exhibit runs October 3rd through the 23rd. 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Whew, sorry. Still catching my breath. I don't know, that Korn one, that always gets me going. Up next, lesser-known band. This is from Oakland, a band called Pain.

And overrated. I think I'm gonna be sick and it's your fault. This is the end of everything. You are the end of everything. I haven't slept since I woke up and found my whole life was a lie, motherfucker. This is the end of everything.

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and that's in about 6.5 hours. And in the meantime, you are here with me, Jackie, and this is Exposure Therapy. I'm here till about midnight, at which point I turn into a pumpkin and go home. Maybe I go home and then turn into a pumpkin. Anyway, that last song you heard was Godhead with Supper from their album Power Tool Stigmata, 1998. And before that, I did Slipknot with Everything Ends off 2001's iconic Iowa, and open up my set with a band called Pain. That's the whole name, a band called Pain, from an album they put out in 2005, Broken Dream. That was The Pieces. They are a band from Oakland. They had the one album with some moderate success. I think one of the songs off that album was on a couple songs on a, one was on a Saw soundtrack and another, I think, got on a different soundtrack. Anyway, cool band. They kind of have a alt metal, almost grungy sound. I really like them. Do we have some folks? No, I don't need to thank some folks yet, but I will later. In the meantime, we've reached the part of the night where I need to play some dance music to stay awake. So here's some XRX.

KMFDM and Godlike the Doglike remix. That is an industrial classic originally off of 1990's Naive. That remix, I got it off my Wax Tracks Black Box set from 94. I don't know when it was originally released. It is known for sampling the riff from Slayer's Angel of Death. That's for all of you out there who don't know that yet. And before that, new stuff from Wargasm, the UK duo. The song's called Get Down. And I opened up that set with XRX and Virus Infect from 2010, it's way back in 2010, from their album Update 3.0. They're one of those like pro noise and industrial electronic stompy boot bands. 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Thank you so much for tuning in tonight. This has been Exposure Therapy, the industrial slash metal slash hard electronic slash hard rock and whatever else I think goes well with that sort of thing. That is here every second and fourth Tuesday night from 10 to midnight on the station and alternating with Indie Rock Radio and Frankly Zappa. I will be back in 2 weeks for Halloween and the pledge drive. I'm very excited. I've only done it once before, but I think it's going to be a tradition that I'm going to do a Halloween show every fourth Tuesday in October. So stay tuned. It's going to be fun. Set aside your pennies for the pledge drive. I'd love to hear from you. I might have little prizes. I don't know. We'll find out. And you can keep up with this show on social media. I do Instagram. My handle is x_exposuretherapy_x. And if you're looking for the set list tonight on the kzfr.org website, you might not find it. I'm having some technical issues, but I might post it on Instagram later. So check me out there. Thank you again for listening. We've got a little bit of time left. Let's get into some more industrial electronics.

Ignia from Ukraine. End of the Night with the song Darkness. That is a single off their upcoming album, Monumental. We picked that one up on Bandcamp. Before that, I did one from a little project called Slick Idiot Excess, the Schneider of Rammstein remix. Slick Idiot was the band of Enesh and Gunter Scholz, who were members of KMFDM, original members of their lineup. They formed Slick Idiot after the band originally broke up in 1999, which I recently learned. I actually didn't know this band existed until like 2 weeks ago. So now I have even more music to check out. So that's fun. And you can hear more of that music in 2 weeks when I am back on October the 27th. I'll be right here. Thank you so much again for listening tonight. Before I go, I do have one more song, and you might have noticed it is October. You might not have noticed because it's been ridiculously warm. But in October, I always got to listen to October Rest, the Type O Negative album, and here is one of my favorites from it. This is Wolf Moon. Have a good night.

Well, that's about it. That's all we have. I hope it wasn't too disappointing. We will see you on tour. Until then, take it easy.

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0: You say you want to save the world. How's it going to happen here? One life at a time, says Bono. Yeah. Yeah.
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I just want to explain. Explain the circumstances I find myself in. What and who I really am. I'm a prisoner. I thought it would be perfect.

Another world I created? For what? If it's beauty, do you see beauty? If there's beauty,

ghost towns, painted deserts, hamburger stands, neon temples, canyons carved by patient rivers, craters gouged by giant hunks of rock flung from who knows where. The headlights quit somewhere around.

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Sophistication requires impressions about the simplicity of intention we have. 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

Truly, it is I, Cosmic Kev, and welcome to Bohemian Express. We play usually mostly roots reggae during the first hour of the show, and then we gradually ease into an eclectic mix of rock, soul, folk music, whatever tickles my fancy, I suppose, for this day. I'm looking forward to being with you. We have a pledge drive coming next week, an opportunity for you to support the station. And, we always have a good time. Anyhow, with that said, why don't I go ahead and play another Ziggy Marley. It's right there winning.

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Blessed is the man that walketh not in the counsel of the ungodly,

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1: That's right. 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Right now outside, it is 46 degrees in Chico. 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

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And thank you, Lost on Main. And thank you, Bohemian Express listeners. And love having you here with me this morning. Let's see here. Well, I'm just going to do something from one of the sisters' reggae here. Let's see. Where did she run away to? There we go.

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The 1984 film is a live concert by Talking Heads that has been restored to 4K resolution. The evening is hosted by Talking Heads member Jerry Harrison with introductory remarks, post-screening comments, and an audience Q&A. 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So thank you, Chico Performances, and thank you, Inspire School of the Arts. All right, well, we're going to go into the other part. 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And grand rising to all of you tuning in this morning. Putting on a little Devo right now.

Right. I got a little PSA about the development that's southwest of the Barber neighborhood. The old Diamond Mats, there's a developer that wants to put in stores, houses, etc., but because of the Green Line, traffic will be routed through the historic neighborhood, causing all kinds of noise and all kinds of wonderful stuff like that. Perhaps there's options. Maybe they could build a tunnel and get to Dayton Road or something and not violate the green space by doing it that way. I'm not sure, but there's a public hearing tomorrow. That's October 15th at City Council Chambers, so 6 p.m. tomorrow. If you have any concerns or joys about the possibility of development, let's remember this developer, his buildings in Merriam Park, ended up having mold in them and had to be redone. So it just seems like there's reason to possibly be concerned, but you go

0: go do it. You know, I know that money doesn't always talk, it swears. That's pretty much how things are run. And that's okay, you know. There's also, you know, a no kings rally for people that want to do that. No thrones, no crowns, okay? It's a no rally. So if you're feeling super negative and you want to join in a no thing, there's a no thing on October 17th, and they also want to promote the vote. So I guess that means you vote no on everything. I'm not sure, you know. They don't say no queens. So it's like, why do they leave the queens out? The queens don't even get a chance. I'm not really sure what this is all about. But it's a free speech march. So you're free to say no. And it's at the Children's Park in Chico, First Street, from noon to 3 p.m. I'm sure there's going to be some great people there. It's just kind of funny. I was like, oh, why don't we, like, plant trees? Why don't we beautify the earth? Why don't we do something instead of just,
1: no. We're so mad. We're going to go no.
0: It's just like, okay, I gotcha. Good luck with that. It's so silly. But it's okay. You know, this next song goes out to my lovely Anna. Sly and the Family Stone.

It also appears that the No Kings rally is a vote early. It's a vote early, Chico, and they're also going to have a potluck and a free market and voter information and clothes and blankets and home supplies, working tech, games, ribbon hair braiding, arts and crafts. So I could potluck, children's park, 12 to 3. That sounds like fun. That sounds like good people. You know, but hey, I love King Selassie. I know he's probably not perfect, but I don't know. I think it's kind of funny. I think it's mostly dead. I think it's supposed to be directed towards the governor and the president, because they both make horrible decisions, and that's, you know, that goes without saying, and that's fine. I think, you know, it's time to give everyone a chance, I suppose. That would be the good thing. Let's see. Yeah, I think we'll, oh yeah. Oh, this looks good.

I want to say Grand Rising to Lavender, to Joy, Ify, Saoirse, Cypress, and Ryan, and to my listeners over in Idaho, to Cousin Erica, to Ron, and to Jack Tripper, all you people tuning in this morning. Got some Eric Clapton here.

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Tickets and details at the Lost in Maine website. And I don't know if you've heard DJ Amayita or you've had the pleasure to know her. She is awesome. And so that's going to be good. I also want to thank Lou for a little note they left me this morning. It's very kind. And wherever you're at, you know, that's okay. I accept you wherever you're at. And I think that'll be the beginning. It's like the beginning to better change is probably through some sort of acceptance. And everything is perfectly imperfect. And so once we understand that, everything gets better. And let's see. Oh, some more fun music here. Know why. I think I'm gonna play Major Tom, Peter Schilling song. It's been a while since I've heard it.

whatever.

That's Thomas Dolby. I think he's going to be turning 68 in a couple of days, so thought I'd play that. And today is also the birthday of John Lupato, who pretty famous musician in Chico in the 70s, 80s, and 90s. John unfortunately had cancer and left us many years ago now. I guess probably it's almost 15 years or so, but John was a great guy, and so I love the memory of him. And Democracy Now! Is next, folks. Also, we have Kelt Radio with Steve O'Brien, so you want to stay tuned to that. Thanks for being here with me. Thanks for your patience and your love, and carry on, my friends.

0: From New York, this is Democracy Now!
1: Iran war. I mean, Senator Collins would not push back against that 5 times. She voted for it. I mean, the reason why our fuel prices are going through the roof and the reason why our electricity costs are going through the roof is because of the cost of fuel, cost of oil is so high because she wouldn't stop President Trump.

0: Omar after years of threats and attacks by President Trump. We'll speak with Minnesota State Senator Zineb Mohammed.
1: This is a big deal because historically the Justice Department has avoided such investigative moves related to political candidates so close to the election. And that's because our Justice Department should be just that, just and fair and not political, and it should not be used as a tool against your political opponents.
0: And we'll go to the occupied West Bank, where Israeli forces raided the offices of two Palestinian NGOs and the courtyard of the Palestine Medical Complex. All that and more coming up. Welcome to Democracy Now!, democracynow.org, The War and Peace Report. I'm Amy Goodman. Fighting continues to escalate in Yemen between the Houthis and Saudi-backed government forces. On Tuesday, Saudi Arabia struck an oil facility near Sana'a and fuel depots in other parts of Yemen. The Houthis retaliated by attacking the headquarters of Saudi Arabia's state-owned oil company, Saudi Aramco, in the eastern city of Dahran. The attack reportedly caused a limited fire. Meanwhile, the humanitarian crisis in Yemen is worsening. The World Health Organization reports suspected cholera cases in Yemen have tripled in recent weeks. To look at the politics of Yemen and the civil war almost there, you can go to democracynow.org. Israel's military has leveled 48 of the roughly 60 villages and towns it occupies in southern Lebanon since Israel agreed to a so-called ceasefire with Hezbollah in April. That's the finding of a New York Times investigation published Monday, which documented how Israeli forces demolished homes, schools, mosques, and roads in Lebanese villages north of Israel's border, with most of the destruction focused on the majority Shia Muslim population from which Hezbollah draws its support. The seven villages that have not been seriously damaged are largely populated by Christian, Sunni, Muslim, or Druze residents. The Scorched Earth campaign has fueled fears that Israel is seeking to permanently empty much of southern Lebanon of its population. According to the United Nations, Israel's invasion and attacks have driven 329,000 people from their homes in Lebanon, a third of them children. This is UN spokesperson Stéphane Dujarric.
2: The situation on the ground is not going to get magically better on January 1st. It will continue to be extremely dangerous, extremely worrying, and we very much hope that the international community comes up with a plan that will serve the populations of southern Lebanon and will also enable the population of northern Israel to go home.
0: Kimberly Guilfoyle has resigned as U.S. ambassador to Greece days after the Wall Street Journal reported she had requested a Republican donor pay off her $100,000 American Express bill in exchange for access to the Trump administration. In addition, the Wall Street Journal reports Guilfoyle threatened Greece's energy minister that the U.S. had the power to topple the Greek government. She said, "We can do that to any country we want. We can do that here," unquote. Kimberly Guilfoyle is the former fiance of Donald Trump Jr. and was previously married to California Governor Gavin Newsom. Guilfoyle resigned Tuesday shortly after White House Press Secretary Katie Zakaria made this announcement during her first press briefing.
3: "We have asked Ambassador Guilfoyle to resign. She has been a wonderful asset to the team, and we wish her well."
0: Katie Zakaria's first news conference was widely criticized. She just took three questions over 15 minutes after mixing up the president and her husband.
3: "I adore my family. I love them. They are my priority. I love being with my kids. The idea of not spending evenings with my kids is completely unacceptable. So my president, my husband, that's a good one."
0: In election news, the Wall Street Journal's published video of Texas Republican Attorney General Ken Paxton, the Republican nominee for Senate, partying in Dubai on New Year's Eve 2024 with two indictments.

0: hated fugitive health care executives and a woman who wasn't his wife. The two men had been indicted months before on federal health care fraud charges, but failed to return to the United States. One of the health care executives had donated $190,000 to Paxton. Paxton's Senate rival, James Tallarico, responded to the report by writing online, quote, "A party with multiple fugitives, and Ken Paxton is still the sketchiest guy in the room," he said. Federal agents have issued subpoenas to relatives of Democratic Congressmember Ilhan Omar of Minnesota. According to reports, Sahra Noor, Omar's sister, received a subpoena along with another family member. This comes after Homeland Security agents raided Congressmember Omar's home in Washington, D.C. Monday. We'll have more on this story later in the broadcast. In Maine, Republican Senator Susan Collins faced off against her Democratic challenger, Troy Jackson, in a debate over health care, the war in Iran, and immigration. The polls are tight, with the race critical to determining which party controls the Senate. Jackson blasted Collins over her record on the U.S. war in Iran.
1: Iran war. I mean, Senator Collins would not push back against that five times. She voted for it. I mean, the reason why our fuel prices are going through the roof, and the reason why our electricity costs are going through the roof, is because the cost of fuel, cost of oil is so high, because she wouldn't stop President Trump with the Iran war.
0: In more election news, the Justice Department gave California officials 48 hours to review a list of alleged non-citizen voters or face legal action. That's according to a letter reviewed by Reuters. The DOJ's letter to California officials orders the state to hold off on mailing ballots to anyone on the list until it verifies their citizenship. For listed voters who already have ballots, the letter says any ballots they mail back should be set aside, and ballots already returned should not be counted until their citizenship is confirmed. In immigration news, the man shot by ICE in New York last week is currently held in custody in solitary confinement with a bullet still lodged in his neck, according to his attorneys. 28-year-old Oscar Belgal is awaiting deportation proceedings after immigration agents opened fire on him in his car with his child in the Bronx. According to his lawyers, Belgal is in urgent need of surgery to remove the bullet. In more immigration news, immigrants released from detention are suing ICE for keeping their passports and other belongings long after letting them go. The lawsuit, filed Tuesday in federal court in Washington, D.C., says ICE has held on to the property of seven people for more than 5 months after their release, even though at least some of them still have pending immigration cases. The immigrants claim ICE withheld items that include Social Security cards, work permits, phones, and even car keys. Craig Martin, a lawyer representing the plaintiff, said, quote, "If ICE has a legitimate operational reason to keep somebody's property, it needs to identify it. And if it doesn't identify it, the Constitution and ICE's own rules point to get the document back without delay," unquote. Cornell University is banning all fraternities from hosting any parties amidst criticism of how it responded to a reported sexual assault on campus in 2024. In a lawsuit filed last month, a woman identified as Jane Doe says she was drugged and gang raped by multiple men during a party at a Cornell fraternity house 2 years ago. In a statement on Tuesday, Cornell's president, Michael Kotlikoff, said, quote, "I am deeply sorry for the harm Jane Doe suffered in 2024 and appalled that this act of sexual violence occurred within our Cornell community. It's clear women on our campus continue to question whether they are safe. We must meet this moment by acknowledging where we have fallen short and taking meaningful action," he said. To see our coverage of the Cornell alleged gang rape case, go to democracynow.org. In the Democratic Republic of Congo, the number of confirmed Ebola cases has surpassed 9,000, with over 4,300 deaths. The outbreak caused by the latest strain of virus has become the largest and deadliest in Congo's history. There are currently no treatments or vaccines for the latest strain of the Ebola virus. To see our coverage, go to democracynow.org. In Pennsylvania, a sixth person has died of measles as the number of cases in Pennsylvania topped 1,100. The victim was identified as a 39-year-old unvaccinated woman who had several underlying conditions. The CDC has recorded over 4,000 confirmed measles infections across the United States, the highest number of cases in decades. Earlier this month, New York's Governor Kathy Hochul declared an emergency because of rising measles cases in New York. The Vatican announced Tuesday 71-year-old Pope Leo has been diagnosed with lung cancer. In a medical bulletin, the Vatican said surgeons had removed the lower lobe of the Pope's right lung. After undergoing surgery, the Pope spent a night in the hospital. He is not known to be a smoker or to have had recent health issues. President Trump has reportedly told people privately he has doubts about plans to live stream the firing squad execution of Nedal Hassan, the former Army major who killed 13 people at Fort Hood in Texas back in 2009. Defense Secretary Pete Hegseth scheduled the execution date for December 3rd. In Ukraine, 600,000 people are without electricity after deadly Russian missile and drone strikes pummeled the country, killing three people in the capital, Kyiv. According to Ukrainian President Volodymyr Zelensky, the strikes hit critical energy infrastructure in Kyiv and Kharkiv, despite President Trump claiming over the weekend that there was an energy ceasefire between Ukraine and Russia. In India, a court's ordered two leaders of the youth-led Cockroach Janata Party jailed for 5 days. Opposition parties and student groups have been protesting nearly every day to call for the resignation of the chief election commissioner, Ganesh Kumar, over his revisions to the voter rolls, purging 130 million voters. The protesters argue the revisions benefit right-wing Prime Minister Narendra Modi's BJP party. Delhi police detained at least 30 journalists over the weekend while they covered the protests. This is Vinod Jahar, president of the National Students Union of India.
2: Ganesh Kumar will have to resign. Students of the country have taken to the streets. We will not stop till we get his resignation like we did with Dharmendra Pradhan. We will fight daily, we will get detained, but the protests would continue.
0: In France, tens of thousands of people marched on Tuesday in solidarity with protesting high school students. Unions estimated turnout at almost 500,000 people. The Justice Ministry says more than 6,800 people, mostly minors, have been taken into custody as rights groups and students accuse riot police of excessive force, including the use of tear gas batons and blast balls. The movement began at a high school in the Paris suburbs last month and spread nationwide, with students blockading their schools over overcrowded classrooms, teacher shortages, and crumbling buildings. This is a protester.
3: I think it's part of the police's strategy, actually. They know that kettling and surrounding people inevitably increases violence. So I think it's something the police are actually aiming for. There are thousands of young people demonstrating, and the only things we see are burning trash cans and the vandalism at the end. And I think that's a very poor summary of what is going on, and it is also drowning out the message people are trying to convey.
0: And in Albania, a nationwide student protest over education and social issues turned violent as demonstrators threw bricks and chunks of concrete at Albania's education ministry. Police answered with tear gas and water cannons. Organizers said students were protesting university conditions, the cost of higher education, the level of financial aid, and the lack of job prospects after graduation. This is a protester.
4: It must be overthrown. They must hold elections, form a technical government, and then hold free and fair elections. Whoever wins, let them win.
0: And those are some of the headlines. This is Democracy Now!, democracynow.org, The War and Peace Report. Coming up, the midterm elections are less than 3 weeks away. Will Democrats take control of the Senate and the House? Stay with us.

0: at one level, he is doing the Democrats a big favor by being so extra visible in the states where the Democrats are trying to expand the map. States like Kansas, states even potentially, if you believe polls, states like South Carolina appear to be in play. The Democrats challenging in the polls there. Florida, also a pretty red state. You mentioned Georgia. Georgia is a different situation where that's a state where the Democrats have to hold that state. There's an incumbent, John Ossoff, there. Georgia, a real purple state. And Ossoff has done a fantastic job of turning the race into a referendum on his own Republican challenger. His Republican challenger is a member of Congress. So he has essentially turned the race into, in an anti-incumbent year, he has effectively tried to, and I think succeeded at, turning the race into a referendum on his opponent and made his opponent out to be effectively the incumbent, Mike Collins. And he's brought up Collins' association with people who are linked to white nationalism. But across all of these races,
1: I want to play a clip of John Ossoff, the current Democratic senator, speaking to supporters in Athens, Georgia last month.
2: 5 days after his father was reelected, Prince Don Jr. becomes a partner at 1789 Capital, a venture firm founded by right-wing activists and Trump donors. 1789 Capital then buys a stake in Vulcan Elements, a tiny startup that says it plans to produce the high-tech magnets needed in drones, missiles, and satellites. And about a month after Don Jr.'s venture firm buys its stake in Vulcan Elements, Pentagon officials learn that Peter Navarro, a convicted criminal, Don Jr.'s close friend, and a top White House official, wants the Pentagon to give your tax dollars to Vulcan Elements. One Pentagon official said, quote, "The call came from the White House. We have to get this done." And Athens, to be clear, getting this done means funneling your money to the president's son's investment. And so, of course, like clockwork, on November 21st, just 3 months after Don Jr. and his friends bought their stake, Vulcan gets a $620 million taxpayer loan from Pete Hegseth's Pentagon, paid for with your money. See, while the world burns and you pay more for everything, your tax dollars become the royal family's wealth. Because it pays to be a Trump. Especially when the whole world knows daddy's a crook.
1: That's John Ossoff. He faced off last night in a debate. One of the major issues that was raised is he running for Senate or is he running for president? And that's true of a number of the people who are running in for governorships or Senate, David Sirota.
0: Yeah, I mean, that's a big question for John Ossoff. And I think in that clip, I think it's important to note that what Ossoff is doing there, I think, pretty successfully, and you've seen this with James Tallarico and some others, James Tallarico running in Texas, is trying to connect the corruption issue with the affordability crisis. And this is a key theme that we talked about in Master Plan, our The Levers podcast, where the corruption issue for many years has been a kind of abstraction. People don't like corruption. People understand the government. There's a lot of corruption in the government. But that it becomes a much more salient issue when people have a better understanding of how the corruption is raising their prices and creating the affordability crisis. Ossoff has made that a central theme. James Tallarico, running for Senate against Ken Paxton in Texas, has made that a central theme, tracing the donations that Paxton has gotten to his votes to expand data centers.
1: David, I want to play a clip. This was an ad released by James Tallarico, who is ahead, and this is the first time in decades, a Democrat ahead of the Republican in the race for Senate. This is James Tallarico's ad.
3: $12 million. That's how much Ken Paxton's corruption has cost Texas taxpayers in legal fees and settlements. Guys like him always expect you to pick up the check. I've passed bills to lower the cost of housing, health care, and property taxes. In the Senate, I'll take on the data centers raising our costs and fight to end the wars driving up gas prices. I'm James Tallarico, and I approve this message.
1: So that's James Tallarico, and you heard our election headline. The Wall Street Journal has published video of the Texas Republican Attorney General Ken Paxton, the Republican nominee for Senate, partying in Dubai on 2024 New Year's Eve with two indicted fugitive health care executives and a woman, not his wife. Two men have been indicted months before on federal health care fraud charges and didn't return to the United States. One of the health care executives had donated $190,000 to Paxton. And Tallarico's response online was a party with multiple fugitives, and Ken Paxton is still the sketchiest guy in the room. And let's be clear, Ken Paxton, who to many people's surprise was endorsed by President Trump over longtime Senator Cornyn, has been indicted by his, has been impeached by his own party, David Sirota.
0: Yeah, so this race is really the pinnacle of the Senate race in terms of how it embodies the themes in this election. I mean, you have a cartoonishly corrupt Republican Senate candidate against a new generation populist Democrat. And it's worth adding that Tallarico has really cast himself as an anti-oligarch, anti-billionaire candidate. I mean, I would not call him necessarily a Bernie Sanders candidate. But clearly, a lot of the themes that you heard in the 2016 and 2020 elections with Bernie Sanders and the primaries there, these are being echoed on the campaign trail by Tallarico and by other Democrats, even in these purple and red states, which I think is a reminder of how much the so-called Overton window has shifted in American politics, where those themes, those anti-corruption, populist, anti-oligarch themes are now very mainstream.
1: Okay, you mentioned Michigan. The Senate candidates just recently debated. This is Republican Mike Rogers, followed by Democrat Abdul El-Sayed, an exchange over U.S. support for Israel and the war in Iran in a debate held in Grand Rapids. El-Sayed is blaming rising gas prices on the war.
4: It is insane. $80, $80 to fill up your gas tank. And yes, I would support pausing the federal gas tax. But there is one thing that is actually causing this. It's the war in Iran, a war that has been cheerled by my opponents since the beginning. Called it a win, win, win. I don't know about you, but when I go to the gas tank, I don't feel like I'm winning. I don't feel like our country is winning.
5: His policies will raise the cost of every gallon of gasoline, number one, raise your utility rates, cause you $20,000 for a Medicare for All plan that takes away private insurance from individuals. It is a disaster. We cannot afford Abdul.
1: Talk about this race, David Sirota.
0: Again, another marquee race here. I mean, this is a race where, as I mentioned before, Bernie Sanders' themes being central here. I mean, Abdul El-Sayed was very aligned with the Bernie Sanders wing of the Democratic Party, won a very, very difficult primary with tons of money, tens of millions of dollars spent against him. He wins this primary. He is ahead in the polls, and he is continuing to campaign on those themes. It's important that you underscored how central the war is in that race. Mike Rogers has been an embodiment of the national security state, and Abdul El-Sayed's campaign has put that front and center, spotlighting his role in creating the surveillance state when Mike Rogers was in Congress, his role, his investments in data centers. Again, data centers becoming an affordability issue. I think that's key, that linking the data center build out to higher electricity prices. And I think the thing is, with this race, what's very important is if Abdul El-Sayed wins running as a kind of Bernie Sanders style populist in one of the marquee swing states in the country, it will destroy the argument from the corporate Democrats at the center of the Democratic Party that you have to be an arch conservative corporate kind of Democrat in order to win swing states. I think that's why a lot of corporate Democrats inside the Democratic Party are afraid of Abdul El-Sayed winning. They know that it's key for him to win in order to win the Senate, but they also know it will destroy their argument that the Democratic Party has to continue nominating more corporate-aligned candidates.
1: And let's remember, he's a doctor, Abdul El-Sayed, and he wrote a book, Medicare for All.

0: She comes from Somalia. They don't have a government. They don't have police. They don't. All they have is crime and squalor. And she comes into our country and she says, my constitution allows me. She's talking about our constitution, what they've done to Minnesota, these people from Somalia, what they've done to Minnesota should never be allowed. And let's see what happens. J.D. Vance and our people are looking at it very strongly.
1: That was President Trump just days before federal agents raided Congressmember Omar's home. On Monday, Trump claimed he had nothing to do with the raid.
0: She comes from a country that is a non-country, and then she comes over here and she complains about our Constitution. I think she's a terrible person, but that's really up to the DOJ. I have nothing to do with it.
1: We go now to Minneapolis, where we're joined by Zineb Mohammed. She's a Minnesota state senator representing Minneapolis. She's a member of the Minnesota Democratic Farmer Labor Party. She, too, was born in Somalia, came to the U.S. when she was 9 years old. In 2023, she became the youngest member in Minnesota state Senate history and the first Somali woman. Thank you so much for being with us, State Senator. If you can respond to your colleague, what has happened to Congressmember Ilhan Omar, the not exactly the Justice Department, but Homeland Security agents raiding her home in Washington, D.C., and now, according to the New York Times, family members, including her sister, have been subpoenaed. What we reportedly hear, the warrants involve her immigration status, like you. She came to the United States from Somalia as a child.
2: Yeah, well, thank you so much for having me, Amy. It's great to be here with you. I think what we know is the fact that the Justice Department has historically avoided cases like this so close to the election, and it is unprecedented. We also know that Congresswoman Omar has been under attack by this administration for the last decade. You've mentioned that, and we're talking about what they're targeting is paperwork that was filled out by her father decades ago when she was a child. And so, you know, as far as we can tell, this is bogus because it's so close to the election. We know that this administration has been targeting their political, what they consider their political enemies, or people who speak up against them. But here in Minnesota, people support our congresswoman. There was a rally for her the day before yesterday, after after the headlines came out that they had raided her home and were investigating her. And everyone in this state has been through what we've been through the past year, which is an occupation by this federal government and the Metro Search and the loss and the killings of our neighbors, Alex Pretty and Renee Good. And so we know that Ilhan is somebody who stands up for her community, and we're going to continue to stand with her in this moment.
1: I was listening to Jamie Raskin last night, congressmember, constitutional lawyer, talking about all the Democrats that the Justice Department has gone after, weaponizing, for example, Senator Schiff and LaMonica McGivern in New Jersey, who was charged after trying to protect the Newark mayor, Ross Baraka, when he was trying to investigate an ICE facility, for-profit facility in Newark, as well as others. Can you talk about what this means for a sitting representative to be raided, to be subpoenaed? And this is, let's be clear, all Congress members are now up for re-election. And within this period of not just 2 months, but 1 month within the election, and how unusual this is.
2: Mm-hmm. Well, it's unusual, right? We, like I said earlier, the Justice Department usually avoids cases like this so close to the election. You know, you also mentioned all of the individuals and congresspeople who've gone after this administration. They go right after them, and they use the Justice Department to do so. And the facts are Congresswoman Ilhan Omar is a real person. She's an American citizen with rights. But this investigation isn't about her, and I think that's what we need to get across. She's a symbol of everything that this administration hates, an immigrant who stands up for her community, who fought to be here in this country, and now is doing her job and her duty to serve her constituents.
1: So let me ask you,

0: President Trump, Mark Wayne Mullen, head of Homeland Security, are now explicitly threatening to send federal agents back into your state, back into Minnesota. What's your response?
1: We've been through this before, you know, before Metro Surge, Donald Trump said that Somali people are garbage. You said that he called our community garbage and used that as a justification to bring thousands of agents to the state of Minnesota, which led to the killings of our neighbors. And we know that they're setting a precedent right now to go after our congresswoman, to investigate her, to raid her home, so that they can use that as an opportunity to bring thousands of more agents into our community. But here in Minneapolis, people are vigilant, they're organized, we know what we've been through. I think people are going to reject this type of rhetoric from them.
0: Trump also posted on Truth Social, the once great state of Minnesota is being taken over by Somali immigrants. There's violence, murder, mayhem all over the state. The people of Minnesota must fight back. The Somalians should not be allowed to get away with what they are doing. They view you as weak and stupid people. Fight back, Minnesota, fight back. If you need the federal government, we'll come to your rescue. Now, a group of Minnesotans held a news conference and particularly said him talking about fighting back, talking about suggesting violence, goes to a very serious issue. This is Abdullahi Farah, an imam at the mosque in Bloomington, Minnesota, which was bombed by a far-right militia in 2017.
2: Instead of bringing Minnesotans together to find solutions, President Trump chose to make sweeping accusations against my Somali American community and telling people to fight back. Fight back against whom? What exactly is the president asking people to do? These words are reckless, they are dangerous, and they have consequences.
3: That's right.
2: I know it personally because in 2017, after those type of reckless rhetoric, my mosque, Darfur, was bombed. It was bombed because of act of hate. We know what it means when an entire community who comes to worship us are made to feel unsafe. Blaming an entire community is not accountability. Scapegoating is not a public safety strategy.
0: That was Abdullahi Farah, an imam at the mosque in Bloomington, Minnesota. State Senator Zainab Mohammed, as we wrap up, are you concerned about violence increasing against the Somali community as a result of the increased rhetoric? And also President Trump saying J.D. Vance is investigating all of this.
1: Absolutely, we're afraid of violence being taken against our community. What we're seeing is the leader of this country incite violence against an entire community and tell Minnesotans that if they fight back against this very tiny population, that the federal government will have their back. That's inciting violence, and it's a rhetoric that has no place in our state. We've been through a mass shooting at Annunciation Church in June last year. We've been through a political assassinations of our very own colleagues. We've also been through Metro Search and how violent that was. And the truth is Minnesotans understand who their Somali neighbors are. These folks have been here for decades, some of them. They're in their second or third generations. Minneapolis is their home and they're not going anywhere. And we will continue to do everything we can to reject this type of hate and rhetoric from this administration and to stand up for our immigrant neighbors.
0: Zainab Mohammed, I want to thank you so much for being with us, Minnesota State Senator representing Minneapolis. We'll continue to cover this story. This is Democracy Now!, democracynow.org. I'm Amy Goodman. In the latest crackdown on human rights defenders in the occupied West Bank Tuesday, Israeli forces raided what they say are the offices of several Palestinian NGOs, confiscating legal files, court records, valuable equipment. Israeli forces also deployed snipers around the entrances to Ramallah's Palestine Medical Complex, the largest government medical facility in the occupied West Bank. At least one journalist was reportedly detained. Palestinian officials say a child was injured from Israeli gunfire. Others suffered from tear gas inhalation. For more in these last few minutes, we go to Ramallah, where we're joined by Sahar Francis, human rights lawyer, previous general director at Adamir Prisoner Support and Human Rights Association, which is one of the groups that Israel just raided. Sahar Francis, welcome back to Democracy Now! We had you on when you were the head of Adamir, which is the prisoner support and human rights group in the West Bank. I was watching overnight when Israel was raiding because Al Jazeera was showing the raid live. But these offices, in fact, of your group, your previous group, Adamir, and others, the Palestine Women's Association, were already closed, is that right, years ago, because the Israeli government classified these organizations as terrorists. So what were they raiding?
3: Exactly. Good afternoon, and thanks for inviting me again to join you in this important discussion. As you just said, these offices actually were raided in 2020, two forced closure after the decision to designate the six Palestinian organizations as terrorist organizations. They confiscated property and stole files and equipments at that time. So what happened yesterday, I would claim that this is part of the whole propaganda show that this government is actually implementing just before the Israeli election, a couple of weeks before the Israeli election, to send a very clear message to the whole Palestinian society, and especially to the Palestinian Authority, because the offices they raided is very close to the official governmental offices and other ministries in Ramallah City, that we are the masters. We decide what we will do. You cannot interfere. You cannot protect. Nothing to do with your sovereignty in even Ramallah City, that is supposed to be an Area A. And what happened yesterday, they were not confiscating property for illegal organization claiming that this property is used to support terrorism. And I'm sure you also, in the videos that were presented by the different media, local or international, that they mostly broke and destroyed the files and the equipments, even the windows. The frigidaire in this office that they claimed it belongs for Damir, they were throwing it from the second floor down to the ground. They just wanted to cause harassment. And this is the main message, the persecution and the collective punishments for the whole Palestinian community. The raid onto the city center, Ramallah, is not a lonely activity. It happens every day that they raid different villages, different cities. They arrest people, including journalists and human rights defenders. And what most important to highlight in our case, that the office they raided yesterday claiming that it's for Damir, basically it's a legal office led by lawyers who are representing Palestinian prisoners, which means if you claim that this is illegal or a terrorist action, this is means at the end that the legal representation for the Palestinian prisoners in front of the Israeli military courts is considered a terror act. Seriously, this is the message that they wanted to highlight. Actually, this is very bizarre and disgraceful, I think, even for their image. And the other organization they claimed that they raided, this organization was closed back in 2022. Since then, it doesn't exist there at all.
0: Sahar, we only have 30 seconds, but I want to ask what message you think Israel is sending at the same time the U.S. is sanctioning the International Criminal Court overall as an institution.
3: That we don't respect the international law. We are not respecting the treaties and the institutions that implements and protect international human rights law, and we don't care because we are not accountable. This is the time for sanctions.
0: I want to thank you so much for being with us, Sahar Francis, human rights lawyer, previous general director of Admir, Prisoner Support and Human Rights Association, speaking to us from occupied Ramallah. That does it for our show today. A very happy birthday to my favorite news hound, Zazu. I wish her a happy birthday, as well as her brother, Kasha, as they turn 6 years old today. Oh, and this news, Steal the Story, the documentary about Democracy Now!, is viewable online for the first time. If you live in the U.S. and Canada, you can watch the film in your own home. We did it live last night with a post-screening Q&A with me and the Oscar-nominated filmmakers Carl Diehl and Tia Lesson, moderated by Pulitzer Prize-winning journalist Mariana Hossa. Well, it's now there at Eventive. You can get information about it at stealthisstory.org. I'll be in Woodstock at 2 o'clock on Friday. 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I'm Amy Goodman.
4: 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Guest saxophonist Mark Zaliski joins for a celebration of American music featuring works by Duke Ellington, George Gershwin, Joan Tower, and Mason Bates, exploring jazz to contemporary classical music. 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And by Jen E. Tuno, proudly supporting Community Radio and Democracy Now! 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So thanks so much to Jen E. Tuno and North State Symphony for supporting this hour of Democracy Now! 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So it's time for the Orion Report, and be back in a few minutes.
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6: Students rage for Jane Doe. Last Wednesday, a community demonstration took place in support of sexual assault victims in the wake of outrage over the handling of a case at Cornell. The demonstration, organized by local group Indivisible Chico, encouraged students to walk out of class in solidarity with Jane Doe, the anonymous victim in an ongoing lawsuit at Cornell that has entered headlines thanks to the student reporting by the Cornell Daily Sun. Promotional material for the demonstration also encouraged students at the community to, quote, rage with us, respond, advocate, grieve, empower, end quote. Members of the Gender and Sexuality Equity Coalition also used social media presence to advertise the event. They entered Trinity Lawn around 11 a.m. and began the demonstration. Members brought a large banner which read, quote, "What would the world be like if women were safe?" End quote. As more students and community members gathered, they were given the opportunity to take a megaphone and speak to the crowd. After just over an hour of speakers at Trinity Lawn, the gathering transitioned into a march. Those gathered marched through campus chanting, quote, "We want justice, we stand with Jane Doe," end quote. The march ended near the Children's Park by the Behavioral and Social Science Building. The demonstrators then circled around and began speaking again. A tarp stuffed with soft materials was also set up on the grass, which several of the demonstrators hit with bats, a golf club, and a mallet. Those present were able to write the names of their abusers on the tarp and hit it for emotional release. The event ended with a group calming exercise where the demonstrators took deep breaths and reassured one another of their support. On Friday, the Chico chapter of the California Faculty Association hosted a joint town hall with Students for Quality Education. The event aimed to publicly discuss and address concerns about bargaining with a California State University and the possibility of a strike. The event was led by three members of the CFA. Chapter President Nathaniel Higgins Bryant, Bargaining Team Representative Charlie Turner, and Membership and Organizing Chair Juan Orajo Sariñana. Two members of SQE, Maya De Hoyos and James Carlson, joined them. Since November 2025, the CFA has been bargaining with the CSU for a full reopener of its contract. It is now in the fact-finding part of the bargaining process as of September 14th. Fact-finding follows mediation, where the union were only able to agree on five articles: administrative leave with pay, summer term employment, sick leave, holidays, and CFA security. According to Turner, a strike is likely due to both parties having completely different thinking when it comes to issues, especially when it comes to finances.
5: Now for a look at Wildcat Sports. This past weekend, the Wildcat volleyball team played at home for two CCAA conference games. In the first match, the Wildcats took on the Cal State LA Golden Eagles. In the first two sets, the Cats kept changing the lead with the Golden Eagles. Although they kept it close, the Golden Eagles found a way to pull away and took sets 1 and 2, 25-20. Set 3 came down to the very end, with the Wildcats holding a big 6-point lead to sit at 18-12. Golden Eagles clawed their way back to eventually take the set 25-23 in the match 3-0. The second match of the weekend saw the Cats take on number 15-ranked Cal Poly Pomona Broncos. Set 1 was a battle coming down to the very end once more. In the end, after a 21-20 lead, three straight Broncos points shifted the tide enough to take the set with a final score of 25-23. In set 2, the Broncos came out and made quick work, taking it 25-13. Set 3 was the closest set of the entire weekend. While the Broncos led by as much as 4 points, the Cats fought to keep it close. So close that it headed into extra points, tied at 25 apiece, before a Broncos kill and block sealed the set 27-25 in the match 3-0. This match saw Claire Nordine move to 8th in assists all-time in the Wildcat record book, overtaking Maya Brown with 1,776 assists in her career. The Wildcats volleyball team now sits at 1-6 in conference play and will return home October 29th at 5 p.m. to face off against UC Merced. These stories and much, much more can be found at theorion.com. Today's narrators are Cody Rowan and Hannah Cabral. This week's authors include Braden Raley, Jameson Leung, and Brody Zid. This is Cody, signing off.
7: And thanks to the fine folks at the Orion for producing the Orion Report. We appreciate it. It's good to find out what's going on over there in that universe called the university. 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Well, you're tuned to KZFR. Show you're about to hear is Kelt Radio. 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We appreciate it so much. 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And other than that, new business in downtown Chico. Cosmic Kev and I went down to 3rd and Broadway to Great State Coffee, which our friend Alec Binion has opened in the old Lee Pharmacy building, 3rd and Broadway. Alec Binion takes his coffee quite serious, and it's a good cup of coffee. And they have some nice baked goods from local vendors to serve you up. 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Great State Coffee Company, 3rd in Broadway, just a block north of KZFR here. Go on down, check it out. Tell them Steve from KZFR sent you in. And congratulations to Alec for getting that going. It takes a bit to get a new business going and takes boldness to open a small business. So congratulations to Alec. And I'm enjoying a cup of coffee from there. It's really good. Okay. Before we get into the music, well, let's outline the show. We'll be playing you some music at 10 o'clock. We'll have the community calendar. Right after that, I'm going to play some music that's coming to town that you may be interested in. A lot of good concerts, lots of great live shows happening. But let's talk about the weather. Today, sunny with a high near 82 degrees, light and variable wind. Tonight, clear, low around 57, east wind around 5 miles per hour, becoming calm. Thursday, sunny and high near 92 degrees, north-northwest wind 6 to 10 miles per hour with gusts as high as 21 miles per hour. Thursday night, clear, low around 58, with north wind 5 to 9 miles per hour becoming light north-northeast winds. Winds could gust as high as 18 miles per hour. Friday, sunny and 90 degrees, north wind 6 to 8 miles per hour becoming west in the afternoon. Friday night, clear, low around 57. Saturday, sunny with a high near 86 degrees. Saturday night, mostly clear and 57. Sunday, sunny with a high near 80 degrees. Sunday night, mostly clear and 51 degrees. Monday, mostly sunny with a high near 70. Monday night, a slight chance of rain. Partly cloudy with a low around 49. That'd be beautiful. Tuesday, slight chance of rain, mostly sunny with a high near 70. So the images here on the National Weather Report just show bright sun and a bright moon all across the page. All right. I'm up on Facebook, and the phone number here for the studio is 530-895-0131. And let's start off today with Ian Binsey performing a Robert Burns tune, Song for Autumn, also known as Now Westland Winds. And it's Song for Autumn. We'll see you in a few minutes. Thanks for tuning in. Appreciate it so much. This is KZFR and Kelt Radio.

Ian Binsey and the Old Blind Dogs. When he was in the Old Blind Dogs, he's doing that solo Song for Autumn by Robert Burns from the album New Tricks from back in 1992. Beautiful stuff. Had the good fortune of getting to see that band when Ian Binsey was in the group. Fantastic stuff. 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And Celt Radio is made possible by the generous contributions of KZFR supporters and by the Chico Art Center. 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The gallery exhibit runs October 3rd through 23rd. 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And by Duffy's Tavern on the corner of 4th and Main in downtown Chico. Since 1989, Duffy's is open 7 days a week from 5 p.m. to 2 a.m. Duffy's Tavern is Chico's home for craft cocktails made with fresh squeezed juices and premium spirits and live Irish music with the Pub Scouts every Friday from 5 to 7 p.m. So thanks so much to Doug and the crew down at Duffy's Tavern. And thanks to the Chico Art Center presenting the second weekend of the Open Studios Art Tour. And you can get guidebooks at the Chico Art Center at 450 Orange Street. Thank them so much for their support of the arts and their support of KZFR. Let's move on with some Martin Hayes and Dennis Cahill.

0: Jim Malcolm from his album First Cold Day, and that's the title track from that album. Before that, we had Just a Note from Karen Casey from her brilliant album Distant Shore of quite a number of years ago. Michael McGoldrick on the flute there, one of my musical heroes, Michael McGoldrick, one of the best. And before that, we had Martin Hayes and Dennis Cahill doing the Old Bush. And the Road with the Reel with the Burl from the album The Lonesome Touch or The Lonesome Road. Notice Lonesome Touch, I was correct the first time. It started the set off today with Ian Binsey and Song for Autumn. And it's all right here on Cult Radio and FM 90.1 KZFR in Chico. 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And here is more for you about that.
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0: 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And so we need some new young folks to get in there and push this thing forward or pull this thing forward, however you wish to express it. 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So get a hold of the office and find out how you can get involved. 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Good morning to you or good day to you if you're on the other side of the planet. Thanks for tuning in today, and we'll continue with Grammy Award winner William Coulter and Brian Finnegan off their album Toward the Sun.

That's Andy Irvine with Moreton Bay from Way Out Yonder, album kind of inspired by Australia, which he goes to every winter to get away from the cold, wet winters up there in Ireland. And before that, we had Brian Finnegan and William Coulter doing, some unpronounceable Gaelic name, and then The Last Pint. That's from their album Toward the Sun. And it's all right here on Celt Radio and FM 90.1. 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Thank you, guys. And thank you all for tuning in today, wherever you may be. I hope you are doing well. It's a beautiful day outside. Get out and enjoy it. High's going to be in the 80s. And a little warmer tomorrow. High's in the 90s for the next couple of days. And then a beautiful weekend coming. Chance of rain early next week. So that'll be great. Now we have, I have Michael McGoldrick and John McSherry on cue here.

0: are $15. 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Hear stories from his travels through the Galapagos Islands, Ecuador's cloud forest, coastal Peru, and the ancient Inca of the Machu Picchu. The presentation features giant tortoises, finches, and fascinating ancient history. 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
1: 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And the show you're tuned to is Cult Radio. I'm your host, Steve O'Brien, here Wednesday mornings from 9 a.m. to 11:30 a.m. Pacific Daylight Time at the moment. That works out to 1600 to 1830 Greenwich Mean Time for you folks around the planet. And this is where I dedicate a little bit of time to some live music of interest coming our way. Friday evening from 5 to 8 p.m. at Duffy's Tavern, 4th and Main in downtown Chico. You can catch the Pub Scouts, and here they are doing a few tunes. Catch them every Friday evening at Duffy's Tavern from 5 to 8 p.m.

That's the Pub Scouts with Pogino Rafferty and some other tunes. And you can catch them Friday evening at Duffy's Tavern down at 4th and Main in downtown Chico. Won't regret it. And it's a good place to start before you head on down to the Commons to catch De Bajito, who will be performing at the Commons Friday evening for free, which is a very good price in my experience. And always good stuff with De Bajito. And here they are. Let's see what this recording's like. And this is... Que Pasa by De Bajito, going to be appearing at the Commons this Friday evening. Let's get this back here and go.

That's De Bajito with Kay Pasa, and they're going to be appearing at the Commons down there on Park Avenue at Meyer Street this Friday evening. Should be some great stuff. And before that, we had the Pub Scouts doing Pogino Rafferty and a few other tunes with Backhouse Sessions, and they'll warm up your evening at Duffy's Tavern up before you head out to De Bajito. All right. Well, that music's right here on Celt Radio, and Celt Radio is made possible by the generous contributions of KZFR supporters and by the Paradise Arts Center hosting the Ceramic Showcase with a reception on Saturday, November 7th, 5 to 7 p.m. Kicking off a month-long showing and sale, there will also be artwork and cards from local artists on sale for the holidays. The center is located at 5564 Almond Street, just off Pearson. Look for the mural on the side of the building. 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Neil can be reached at 530-345-8913. They're located on the corner of 3rd Avenue and the Esplanade. Neil and Brittany Yellen of Edward Jones are members of SIPC. And then happening Friday, October 23rd, a week from Friday, is Bella Raine Band at the Women's Club. Don't know if you caught this young lady last time she was here. She started playing guitar during the COVID pandemic and really, really shines. And she'll be at the Women's Club on Friday, October 23rd. And it's really pretty outstanding. Let's see if we can find some Bella Raine music here. It's not a million years long. Well, here's one right here. Okay, here's Bella Raine. Let's see what it sounds like. And I'll be interviewing her a week from today during Pledge Drive right here on Celt Radio.

we lost our sound. Oh, well, that was Bella Raine. We'll play some more Bella Raine again next week. You'll probably hear her on some of the blues shows. Really massively talented young woman with a great band. And she comes over from the coastal areas here of California. And she's going to be appearing Friday evening at the Chico Women's Club on the 23rd. And it will be good, you know. And coming up this Saturday evening, sorry to say, I don't have any music for this, but there's a 20th anniversary of Dick and Jane. Yes, that's Molly Paul and Scott Itamura with special guests, Uni and her ukulele, Garrett Gray and the Perpetual Drifters. I think Dave Elke's in that band. Lydia Cooley and Flume Street Station. And it's all going to take place at the Grub Farm. On Saturday, October 17th, 5 p.m., and it's at 11630 Dairy Road. That's down West Sacramento, like you're going to the river. And then you see the sign for Grub Farms, and you turn left onto Dairy Road. And should be a great night of music. You're going to have a food truck out there, and it's going to be taking place out in the orchard. Should be a great time. Long time coming to see Dick and Jane together, so Dick and Jane and Friends celebrating 20 years of music. Uni and her ukulele, Garrett Gray and the Perpetual Drifters, Flume Street Station. Going to be a great night of music out in the orchard. And that same night at Duffy's will be a great show with Black Pine Revival and our dear friend Aubrey Delane. And that's live music, and they're going to do a video shoot, original songs, and it starts at 8 p.m. on Saturday. So going to have to hustle to get out from Grub to get into Duffy's to see Aubrey, which will be excellent, more local great music. And then coming up on, let me find my CD. Coming up on Saturday, the 24th, I'm not quite sure, yeah, the 24th, well, let's forget about that for now. I'm sorry, having a big technical failure here on my own for not getting ready. So let me put some music in, and we'll find the music I wish to play, and we'll be back in a moment as soon as this queues up. And apologize for the lack of music.

Okay, got that fixed. Coming up on the 24th of October at Monca down on Esplanade will be none other than Eamon Flynn and his band Dublin S. They have a brand new CD out, and this is going to be a Celtic Halloween party at Monca. Saturday evening, the 24th. And here they are doing some Halloween music with the Sack 'em Ups. It's Eamon Flynn and Dublin S. Going to be in town a week from Saturday.

0: Eamon Flynn in Dublin Ask, going to be appearing at the Manca Art Museum on Esplanade a week from Saturday on the 24th. Go to the Manca website for more information and tickets and such. And it'll be a Samhain festival, a Celtic Halloween event, and some other shows I'd like to mention of note this Friday evening. Out at the Sierra Nevada Brewery will be the release of the Celebration Ale. And we're going to be having Black Pine Revival, great local band with Boot Juice at the Big Room. Should be awesome. October 30th, AJ Lee and Blue Summit with Broken Compass. Broken Compass just played the Women's Club last Friday evening. And then really excellent shows coming up in November. November 19th and 20th, Ozo Motley with Debajito. And last time I saw them together, man, Debajito did an amazing performance and I was really proud of those guys. December 3rd, Brothers Comatose, night one. And December 4th, Brothers Comatose, night two. And then coming up in the new year, Keller Williams on January 29th. Wow. Great stuff, Sierra Nevada Brewery, Big Room, and thanks to Sierra Nevada for all they do for us here at the radio station, too. So there you go. All the stuff that's fit to listen to, right there. Great live music. Get out and support some live music, and Peter Burkow and friends are playing at Allies Pub in the next couple of days, I believe. I'll let you know when I figure that out. And there's always great live music in this town. There's a ton of talent. Coming up right after Celt Radio today will be Lily. Show sometimes called Power of Love. Sometimes we call it Lunch with Lily. But she'll be here at 11:30 and here's more about her show.
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0: Thank you, Lily. Yes, tune in at 11:30 for Lily's delightful show. You won't regret it. Good advice and some good Brazilian music. All right. You're tuned to Celt Radio here on FM 90.1 KZFR Chico. I'm your host, Steve O'Brien, and let's continue on with... Don't remember what I have queued up here. I know I put something in. Oh, yeah. I put Sharon Shannon in. And we'll get up back onto the music.

Andy Irvine from Andy Irvine and Paul Brady album. That's Autumn Gold. And that album was released in 1976 on Mulligan Records. And thanks to Sky for calling in and asking. Good morning to you, Sky. Hope you're doing well. Before that, Damian Dempsey with Your Pretty Smile from his album To Hell or Barbados. Sharon Shannon doing a, I think it's a Lindsey Buckingham tune with Never Going Back Again. From Each Little Thing. And it's all right here on Kelt Radio on FM 90.1 KCFR in Chico. 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So thanks to Sammy and the crew at Your Local Marketplace. Presenting Spellbound on Sunday, October 25th at Lassen Cidery. And thanks also to the Ramble West Brewing Company for making this hour of KZFR and Kelt Radio possible. Okay. Let's see. I have some Dervish queued up.

Kathy Jordan and Dervish, and here comes a little bit more of the new Dublin-esque CD, which is simply called Dublin-esque, going to be in town on the 24th at Munka. And this is called Killarney Boys.

foothills and beyond. We're streaming at kzfr.org. And my dear friend Molly's out there anxiously awaiting at the side of the radio for her Morrison for Molly and for all the rest of you Van Morrison fans, fiends. We got about a half hour left in the show, and let's start it off with this set.

The Cranberries with Just My Imagination, and before that, by request, was the it was the East Pointers doing She Got Away by request. And then a few for Miss Molly. Actually, we did a... What are we doing there? We did some Van Morrison with Natalia from Wavelength and Van Morrison with These Dreams of You. Going out to Molly for Morrison for Molly for the day. And it's all right here on Celt Radio on FM 90.1 KZFR in Chico. 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Based on the series by Dav Pilkey, Dog Man, the musical, follows Dog Man, who, with the head of a dog and the body of a policeman, loves to fight crime and chew on the furniture. Tickets and details are available on the Chico Performance website. Okay.

Well, thanks for all the phone calls and the messages over the interwebs. And thanks for tuning in to Celt Radio today. 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Great programming all throughout the day. So I'm going to move over and quit warming up the seat for Lily, and she'll be on in a minute. And we'll see you again next Wednesday. Thanks so much.

Good morning, Chico. Bom dia, meus amigos. Welcome to Lunch with Lily, right here on KZFR 90.1 FM. I am the host. I'm your host here, Lily, and I am so happy and grateful to be here with you today. Today, I want to talk about something very special, the courage of begin again, the beauty of a new chapter, and the incredible power of gratitude. Last Friday, you know, October 9, I celebrated my birthday in plus, and it was a little different because I also celebrated my grand opening of my Brazilian steakhouse. A dream that required courage, commitment, and tremendous amount of work. And as I look around, seeing people celebrating together, I realize something. Success isn't only about achievement. Your goals is about who we become along the way. The people we met, the love we share, the courage we discover inside of ourselves. Life doesn't have to be perfect to be beautiful. Sometimes we just need to trust the people we are becoming. So today, I invite you to think about your own life. What are you ready to celebrate? What are you ready to release? And what beautiful new chapter might waiting for you? Ooh la la. Let's do it.

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Wonderful. Let's do some more. Play some more music here. Flor de Lis.

0: Oh yeah, eu sou feliz. The courage to follow a dream. I share the story of opening a new steakhouse, uncertainties, decisions, hard work and determination. What dream are you postponing while you're waiting for the perfect moment? Tell me. Yes, girl and friends. Gratitude is the key. Nobody succeeds alone. And I would like to thank you. Thank you, KZFR. And next Wednesday, we start the pledge drive. Be in tune. And thank you for support, KZFR. Nobody succeeds alone. And I would like also to say thank you to this beautiful community. My team, friends, mentors, customers, and Chico community. Receiving help is strength. Music suggestion for you today. Tocando em frente a Amir Sartor.
1: Ando devagar porque

Oh, yeah, my dear friends. So happy to have you here. It's 12:23. And yeah, it's coming along. And pretty soon, our friends is going to be here. Or Diana Suzuki. I feel it is Diana Suzuki today. My dear friends, is there one thing I want you to take home today? You are not too old to dream. You are not too late to begin. And you don't need to have everything figured out to take the next step. Celebrate your victories. Even the small ones. Appreciate the people who walk beside you. Forgive yourself for what you didn't know. And forgive yourself for because you didn't plan. And the most important, trust the person you are becoming. Remember, love is not only something we give to the others. Love is also courage to believe in ourselves and create a meaningful life. This is Lily with Lunch with Lily on KZFR 90.1 FM. Obrigada, meus amigos. Thank you so much. I'll see you next week. And before that, I also would like to share. Join me next Wednesday, 11:30 to 12 time on KZFR 90.1. 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And if you like this show, please go to kzfr.org and tip the show. Love you all. Keep loving, keep growing, keep believing in the beautiful beauty of life. Thank you so much. Keep going. I love you all. Beijinhos, beijinhos. Ciao, ciao. Peace and love. With Gilberto Gil and Carolina Ferraz. A paz.

0: Stephanie Lizerwitz, and this is Climate Connections. For years, North Carolina resident Tammy McGraw struggled with unexplained medical problems.
1: I kept getting sick. I had pneumonia numerous times, and I was diagnosed with asthma, and I was using inhalers, and it was getting really scary because I had a lot of blood pressure fluctuations, and nobody really could find an answer what was causing all my issues.
0: Finally, McGraw was diagnosed with alpha-gal syndrome. It's an allergy to red meat, and sometimes to dairy, that's caused by a Lone Star tick bite.
1: I was so relieved to have an answer.
0: She says once she understood her condition, she could start managing it. And she wanted to help others who were struggling with similar symptoms or had been recently diagnosed. So she created a Facebook support group where people can learn about alpha-gal syndrome and get tips for avoiding foods and products they may be sensitive to. As the climate warms, Lone Star ticks, which thrive in warm regions, are spreading into new areas, and cases of alpha-gal syndrome are on the rise.
1: I start my morning admitting new members in the group, and every morning there's about anywhere from 50 to 100 people that want to join.
0: McGraw hopes the information and support her group provides can help people stay healthy while living with this increasingly common condition. Climate Connections is produced by the Yale Center for Environmental Communication. To learn more about climate change, visit climateconnections.org.
2: And welcome to Planet Waves. I'm Shoshana, and be with here till 3 o'clock. And another wonderful and inspiring lunchtime with Lily. And we're going to keep it going here with some grounding spiritual music from, actually, it's a Ravi Shankar chant. It's not really Ravi doing the artistry. I know he's on some of it, but it was produced by George Harrison back in the day. And this is Prabhuji.

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Lakshmi Devi in the background with Lost at Last.

All right, Lakshmi Devi there from Lost at Last, doing Shalom Asa Om. Yeah. And once again, welcome to Planet Waves. I'm Shoshana, and I want to let you know what we just heard. We heard Lost at Last, and before that we heard Swaha doing Ganesha Ji. I'll bring that down a little bit. We're getting some feedback here in the ear headphones. Let's see, we opened it up with a couple tracks from Chants of India by Ravi Shankar Prabhuji and Asa Tama. And then we heard from, I believe it was Nada Shakti and Bruce Bevkar did Jaya Narayani. And then Swaha did Ganesha Ji. And that last one was Shalom Asa Om. And Namaste and Shalom and welcome. And I hope you're all enjoying this beautiful day. And we're definitely having the fall weather, but it's nice. And we are going to get a little bit warmer again, they say, this week. So looking forward to that, too. Because once the cold and rainy sets in and we need it, then we're bye-bye to our Chico summer times. All right, it's time. Well, before we play the community calendar, I want to let you know the Planet Waves is made possible by the generous contributions of KZFR supporters and by Floral Native Nursery and Restoration, a California native nursery committed to sustainable native plants for landscaping and restoration. Floral Native Nursery

0: new Grateful Dead inspired force on their first California tour. Doors at 8, show at 8:30 p.m. And the show is for 21 and over. 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
1: 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Groundwater for Butte is encouraging residents to learn about the VENA Groundwater Sustainability Agency's five-year evaluation of the Groundwater Sustainability Plan, which affects groundwater in the Chico and Durham areas. Groundwater for Butte has raised concerns about the potential effects of domestic wells, small farms, waterways, urban trees, parks, and the local economy. 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Friday through Sunday, the Patrick Ranch Haunted House returns to the Patrick Ranch Museum on Midway in Durham, presented by Boy Scout Troop 31. 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Hear stories from his travels through the Galapagos Islands, Ecuador's cloud forest, coastal Peru, and the ancient Inca of the Machu Picchu. The presentation features giant tortoises, finches, and fascinating ancient history. 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
0: All right, thank you, community calendar there. Yeah, so much going on. Wow, I thought September was busy. Now, you know, just keep on coming on. And I also want to mention about the No Kings, No Thrones, No Crowns this coming Saturday, October 17th. And it's also a Vote Early Chico event. Both events, the march starts at 11 a.m. at the, I know it ends up at the Children's Park, and that's where the voter info fair is. And the it says that it's a free speech march. When we want to all gather once again. These always have a great turnout, and then it's really important about the vote thing too. So again.

The March 11 a.m. ending, it's around, I guess, 12 to 3 at the children's park is when the, it's also a potluck, so if you want to bring something to share. I'm trying to read it here from the thing. I read it the other night, and it sounds like a great event, which we need so desperately. There's going to be ribbon hair braiding, and other events going on. But the main thing is just to get out there and get the early vote thing happening. Again, that's this Saturday, along with so much else, like the art fair, that's also going on. So there's a lot happening downtown Chico this coming weekend and all over. Okay, let's see. We're going to hear from Prem Joshua and band from Luminous Secrets here. And this is Mira. And then I think we might hear from, I don't know, maybe Imam and friends. But here goes Prem Joshua.

Right, Prem Joshua and the band there, and he has a lot of different musicians over the years. He's Germany, India, Japan, U.S., and that was, of course, Mira. And I was just looking at the flyer again, and I know that the marches usually always start at the Hands there on Wall Street, the Rotary Park, and that's going to happen this Saturday at 11, you know, Save Democracy, and get out and let it be known, you know, where we're at right now in this times, these crazy times. But voting is really, really important, and just being unified and together through all the madness. Okay, Planet Waves is made possible by the generous contributions of KZFR supporters and by North State Symphony, presenting The American Spectrum, Saturday, October 17th at 7:30 p.m. in Chico, and Sunday, October 18th at 2 p.m. in Reading. 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All right, we're going to get right back to it here with Indian Ocean, and this is Dismira from the CD, Jahini.

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All right, Maria Salgado there from Spain. And that was En un lago de inmensa. 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Okay, I'm just getting some mellow music. We've heard from Maria Salgado from Spain. We had a couple tracks before that from Marumba. Six of One and Beat of My Drum. Tam Echo Tam did La Rousseau from Voices before that. And we opened it up with some Turkish music from Mustafa Sandal doing Kalmadi. And we're going to hear another Maria again, one of my favorites. I love these. This is, she's from Cape Verde, this Maria de Barros. And this is from her CD, Danka Mami, meaning dance with me, and this track is Oh Menel.

All right, from my Carambe de Ska Cubano. And that there one was Oyo Compe One. Yeah, and this is FM 90.1 KZFR Chico, listener supported community radio for the Sacramento Valley, the foothills, and beyond. And we're streaming live and direct at kzfr.org. And I hope you're enjoying today and this beautiful day. And we're in autumn full swing. And I hope you're enjoying the music. I'm going to turn this. I'm having a little issue here with the headphones. But let's see. Oh, we're going to have some live music here. Just reminding you, on November 7th, Laurie Lewis and Nina Gerber. Right here in the studio at 416. And it's going to be... doors are at 6 and the show at 7, and you can get your tickets at kzfr.org/concert, another great in-home concert here. So we heard one from Sky Cubana. We're going to hear one more, and this one is, let's see, we heard White Cubano, Compe One. This is Nomi de Cespedes.

Little cumbia there, another track from Ska Cubana. And now Jamaica, we're going to hear from Stanley Beckford's Psalm Fimon. Here we go.

from Brazil, and that was Lazo doing Simnao. And you're tuned to Planet Waves till 3, and then stay tuned for LA Sounds following at 3 o'clock with Tinia Felipe and Nancy. And Planet Waves is made possible by the generous contributions of KCFR supporters and by the Chico Women's Club, a nonprofit event venue in downtown Chico. 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More information, including its rental schedule and chicowomensclub.org. And by Chico Performances, presenting the film Stop Making Sense on Friday, October 30th at 7:30 p.m. in Laxon Auditorium. The 1984 film is a live concert by Talking Heads that has been restored to 4K resolution. The evening is hosted by Talking Heads member Jerry Garrison with introductory remarks, post-screening comments, and an audience Q&A. Tickets and details are available on the Chico Performances website. Yeah, that's a great one. I saw that one some years ago with the pageant, Talking Heads, yeah. So, coming back in 4K. All right. So we heard one track from Brazil. We're going to hear one more by Rita Ribeiro. Well, I'm going to tell you what we played before that Brazilian track by Lazo. We heard from Haiti, Mika did Belfon, and Stanley Beckford from Jamaica before that, Sam Fiman. And then before that, we had the Scott Cabana. Okay, so we're going to hear from Rita Ribeiro, and this is Cocada.

0: Tafflora de Azalea there, the azalea flower, and that was the Mariachi Los Camperos de Naticano from the CD Amor, Dolor y Lagrimas. All right, I'm going to tell you about another great show here on KZFR on tonight, Wednesday nights from 7:30 to 10. It's Brenton.
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0: All right, Brenton. Yeah, do stay tuned for 3 o'clock coming right up in less than a half an hour for LA Sounds. And it just gets better on the whole night of Wednesday all the way up until 10 o'clock will be the Creole Stomp from 10 to 12. So we got Brenton before that, and we got The Real Issue and Senior Phil, and I'm Felipe. And I know it's the talk show that comes on at 5. There's one after him from 5 to 6. I think it's David Barsamian still. All right, now to one of my favorite, Mexi Mexico, one of my favorite singers, La Santa Cecilia. And she's just really a terrific performer and singer. So I'm going to do a couple tracks, Cuidado and Cumbia Morado. Here we go with the Cunda. Let's see, yeah, we're gonna play them first. Cuidado.

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1: La Rumbera.
0: All right. And I want to thank everyone for tuning in to Planet Waves today, and I'll tune in next Wednesday for One World Music in this time slot, and it's the beginning of our fall pledge drive. 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I don't know if I have time, but I'll play part of this last one here. It's Pistolero doing their version of Bob Marley's War, really, Guerrera. And yeah, stay strong, take care, one love. I'll be back in a couple weeks. Bless.

right, wrong one there. We're starting Senior Felipe a little early. Well, we'll get part of this one in anyway.

0: Yes, yes, yes. All right. What's going on here? Yeah. All right. So the Dells, Stay in My Corner. Love those guys. And I might play another one or two. I love that guy screaming and stuff. Oh, it's so good. Yes, yes, yes. All right. So, you know, it's FM 90.1 KZFR Chico. Listener-supported community radio for the Sacramento Valley, the Foothills, and beyond. Got LA Sounds. Senor Felipe and Nancy Baby.
1: What'd you say? This is Nancy Baby. Never forget it.
0: That's her, baby. That's right. She's been called that all her life. Her mother, her father.
1: Not quite.
0: No? Really? That's what you told me when I met you. You said, look, it's Nancy Baby. No? I thought I was
1: liar, pants on fire.
0: Anyway, next week, where my show begins the pledge drive, where we ask people to make contributions, donations to commercial free radio that you're not going to hear anywhere else. And so, next week, I'm going to have a couple of thank you gifts. As a matter of fact, I brought them here. I'm going to read a little bit from each one. One of them is called Running from the Fire by Philip Iokas. Another one is My Year in Vietnam. Around 4 o'clock, I read a little bit from each one. That's the thank you gift for pledging on my show next week. And then I got these hoodies, Senor Felipe KZFR hoodies that are zip-ups. And they got a picture of me in East L.A. walking down the street. So anyway, don't have that many. I think I got 3 mediums, 6 large, and 6 extra large. But that's next week. I'm just preparing you. But meanwhile, so I'll read from those books around 4 o'clock. I read a little bit, one chapter or something from each book. And then I'll ask Nancy questions. Oh, wait. All right, so anyway.
1: You never know what's coming here.
0: I got a question for you. Okay, so I'm going to play 3 artists, the first part of my show, that I have something in common with, or they have something in common with me. Michael McDonald and David Crosby and Joni Mitchell. We all have something in common, but you're going to have to figure it out. Hey, good luck if you can do that. But meantime, let's get to Michael McDonald. L.A. Sound, baby. Yes, yes, yes. Where else would you be? Make sure I got this on. Let's see.

Yes, yes, yes, of course. Michael McDonald, I keep forgetting. We're not in love anymore. You know, it's kind of hard to forget sometime when you love someone. Or maybe it is not that hard. Anyway, all right, so this next one is Michael McDonald also singing with Ray Charles. Hey, girl. And after I play a few more, I'll tell you what I have in common with all these artists.

0: All right, so that was Ray Charles with Michael McDonald, Hey Girl. And like I said a few minutes ago, these three artists I'm going to be playing the first part of my show, what they have in common with me. But right now we got Nancy. What you got, baby?
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0: Thank you, baby. All right, so like I said, I'm playing these three different artists. Well, I'm playing the same artist for our first few songs, and then I'll get into another one. But right now, no, I'll go into the second artist. See if you can figure out what I have in common with these three artists. Let's go with artist number two right here. Well, he's singing with some other people, but it's David Crosby.

0: Yes, of course. Joni Mitchell, Night in the City. And Teacher Children's Crosby, Stills, and Nash. And Judy Blue Eyes and Crosby, Stills, and Nash. Anyway, Hey Girl with Ray Charles and Michael Moon. What happened in common? Did you figure it out? Have in common with David Crosby and Michael McDonald and Joni Mitchell? Well, stay tuned because I'll tell you. I'll tell you when it's time. We haven't figured it out, huh? But yeah, it's a kind of an important thing. It happened to all three of us way back in the 60s. But let's go right here and then I'll get back to it.
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0: You know, one time I had five cars in the driveway.
4: Oh, the neighbors must have loved that.
0: They wouldn't talk to me. I thought, you know, I don't know, I had five cars. And I donated them, you know. All four of them, I kept one on that. But you can do that, you know, and then get a write-off. But anyway, so the three artists that I've been playing, what I got in common with them, I'm going to go through them again. And Michael McDonald here sing with the Doobie Brothers. And David Crosby and Joni Mitchell. We'll go back to it until you figure out what I got in common with all three of them.
5: Two, one, two, three.

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And you're paying attention when I got in common with all three of these artists. Well, we're going to keep it going till you figure it out. I'll tell you before it's all over, but something significant between all these three artists and me. David Crosby.

0: over there for
1: Joni Mitchell, River, one of my favorite tunes she sings. So I'm playing these three different artists. And did you figure out what I have in common with them or what they have in common with me? Probably not, but I'll tell you by the end of the show. Meanwhile, I'm going to go back to Michael McDonald. Minute by minute by minute. Yes, yes, yes. LA Sounds.

0: Yes, of course. The Doobie Brothers, Michael McDonald singing lead, and Joni Mitchell, River. Yes, yes, yes. All right, I'll tell you what I got in common with him pretty soon, but right now, Nancy got something. What you got, baby?
1: LA Sounds is made possible by the generous contributions of KZFR supporters and by Farm Star Pizza, where the farmer is the star, at 2359 Esplanade, featuring locally sourced seasonal ingredients. 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
0: Thank you, baby. All right, so like I said, these three artists I got something in common with. We're going back to David Crosby singing, of course, with Roger Stills and Nash. I know you recognize this tune.

0: Doobie Brothers. What a Fool Believes. Joni Mitchell, California. I went to go see Joni Mitchell when I was in L.A. one time. And guess what? She didn't show up. That's back in the 60s, you know. But I never did get a chance to see her, but wow, she sounds fabulous. All right, so, you know, this is FM 90.1 KZFR Chico. Listener supported community radio for the Sacramento Valley, the foothills and beyond. You got LA Sound, Senior Felipe and Nancy, baby.
1: If you enjoy this program, you can now go to kzfr.org and tip this show. Thank you very much.
0: Thank you, baby. All right, so next week I'll be doing a pledge drive, and I'm going to have some thank you gifts. As a matter of fact, I'm going to read a little bit from my books that I'm going to be offering, Running from the Fire and My Year in Vietnam. I read a little bit of that in a few minutes. But those are thank you gifts if you pledge. I'm starting next week on my LA Sound, my show. And then also I have these zip-up heavy-duty hoodies, Senor Felipe KZFR hoodies with a picture of somebody walking down the street in East LA. And I don't have that many. I got 3 mediums, 6 large, 6 extra large. And that starts next week. But right now, I think, you know what, I'm going to read a little bit from the books. These are going to be a thank you gifts. You pleasure on my show. And this is Running from the Fire, Growing Up in East LA, Drafted into the Army and Going to Vietnam by Philip I. Elkins. Chapter 3, the 5th grade. Nao was Japanese and lived across the street. We called each other our best friends. We were in the same class before I was held back in the 5th grade. I guess it finally caught up with me. I remember hearing that if you get 3 Fs on your report card, you're held back, or as we call it, you flunked. So I guess...
1: Oh, yeah, that.
0: I guess Mr. Levin expected more out of me than just being quiet and cooperative in class. I didn't make any trouble or noise in class. It must have been evident that I wasn't listening like I should have been. I forgot what the other 2 Fs were, but 1 F was for handwriting. Imagine being a failure because of your handwriting. I wasn't expecting to flunk 5th grade. I began sensing what real depression could be upon looking at the report card and having to show it to my mother and looking into her eyes and seeing the pain it caused her to see her youngest child being labeled a failure. I was not too fond of Miss 11 for flunking me. 2 other children in the class weren't doing any better than I was, but they passed. I didn't kiss up to the teacher or make any contact with them whatsoever. I was too shy. It took me many years to overcome the blow to my self-esteem. And another year in the class with Mr. Levin sure didn't help, especially with worrying about flunking again the whole time. I thought, I remember, you know, I'm never going to get out of 5th grade. You know, that's it. That's it. Anyway, I remember 2 things Mr. Levin in class besides flunking me. 1, he said, listen, this is important. The word I'm going to write on the board is the most important word you're ever going to learn anywhere. So if you don't remember anything else in my class, remember this. If you learn how to do this, you'll be successful in whatever you do in life. Mr. Levin wrote the word in great big letters, choice, C-H-O-I-C-E, in large letters on the chalkboard. I thought, yeah, go on. Then he said, the most important skill you can learn is how to make a choice. Choose between things that you must choose between. He was right. I only wish he taught us how to make a choice. You can be lost in an ocean of indecision and without the ability to know how to make a decision. You have no means of staying afloat, not to mention actually going anywhere, getting anywhere to shore. Anyway, the other thing I remember from the 5th grade was Mr. Levin asking us what we wanted to be when we grew up. I froze. The idea of deciding what we wanted to be scared the hell out of me. I never realized we were already something and could be even more or something else if you don't know how to go after it. He asked us to write down on a piece of paper what we would like to be when we grew up and not sign it if we chose, you know, not to. So that's my first choice lesson. I pulled out a non-sharpened pencil and wrote, I'd like to be a girl so I would not have to go to war. I was surprised Miss Levin read what I wrote. He never paid any attention to anything else I did before. But anyway, he read that. Of course, he didn't mention my name. No sense giving me any credit. But I guess I was grateful for that time because I was embarrassed. The kids laughed at it, and I wrote a poem 20 years later about the incident. I put it into my music and that I stole from the tune When Johnny Comes Marching Home Again. I wrote this as a child in the fifth grade. Hurrah, hurrah. The teacher asked what we would like to be. Hurrah, hurrah. I remember writing down and turning in that I would like to be a girl so that I would not have to go to war. I remember him pausing with that funny smile. Hurrah, hurrah. Sort of laugh and read it aloud. Hurrah, hurrah. That was many years ago. War's inevitable, I came to believe. So why didn't this teacher of mine dissuade me from that belief? So I call it Johnny's Marching. And I wonder what it would have meant to me if he taught me how to make a choice or something like that. Anyway, now, kid I talked about a minute ago, lived across the street. We'd kick a football over a tree branch and call it a field goal. We'd ride bikes and play war, anything else. And he was a nice kid. I'm sure today that he's at least an engineer, if not a doctor. I thought it was strange his father wouldn't let him ever leave the block by himself with me or even with me. For his birthday, his father bought him a bicycle and now pointed

as soon in junior high school, while I was still in elementary school, a year behind, I had a lot more Latino kids in it. I felt more comfortable with them for some reason. I believe it dawned on me later that, you know, they were real friendly to me. They liked me. And I had a lot of friends. It's back in the 50s, you know. And so I started hanging out with them and all my other friends. They went on ahead. And, you know, we were never good friends again after that. You know, I go to a school reunion, high school reunion, and he's never there. I always wish he was, but he's not there, you know. But update, in the year 2010, to my surprise, I was able to find now on Facebook. I friended him and he accepted my friending. So we caught up with the 40 years that had passed since last we'd seen each other. And we're both friends. We're thrilled for that. It turned out now I'd become a high school woodshop teacher in Orange County Middle School. At first, he was teaching woodshop in East L.A., and a student slugged him in the mouth. Now reported the student to the principal, and the student returned to class the next day and said to now, "I bet you thought they were going to do something to me." I laughed at him. Now resigned from working at that school in East L.A. the next day, wound up teaching in Orange County. I spent a couple nights at now's house. This is years later, like 40 years later, and it was like no time ever passed. Like we were best friends again. And I was allowed to go inside his house. Matter of fact, I stayed at his house a few days. And when the subject of me being held back in the fifth grade and now going on to middle school came up, Now said something that never occurred to me. Now said he thought that Mr. Levin held me back, because he knew Now and I were best friends. And Mr. Levin didn't like that because Now was Japanese. It was 1950s, not that long after World War II. Now I believe that Mr. Levin, who I believe was Jewish, was prejudiced against Japanese. So he wanted to break up our friendship. And sadly, Mr. Levin succeeded in doing that. I found that interesting because that never occurred to me. Still, since Now's parents were both sent for years to Manzanar, the concentration camp for U.S. Japanese citizens, they lost everything. Haven't been sent there. I can see how they thought that might occur to Now. So I can see how prejudice would be a sensitive issue for Now's parents and Now as well. Anyway, Mr. Levin may not have wanted to retain Now in his class, but evidently Mr. Levin had no problem holding me back. So anyway, that's from my book, Running from the Fire. And growing up in East L.A., getting drafted into the Army, being sent to Vietnam. And that's a thank you gift, but I'm going to give two of them for this thank you gift. This other one is called My Year in Vietnam, where that first book ends. I get drafted and sent to Vietnam. And so, an introduction that says, you know, if you didn't read my first book, Running from the Fire, it's about growing up in East L.A., getting drafted and sent to Vietnam as a medic. And my parents were from Ukraine, which they called Russia, which Russia wants back, of course. That's what war is all about. They immigrated to America and wound up in East L.A., which happened to be the Latino section, where my three older brothers and I were born and grew up. East L.A. happens to be the largest Latino community anywhere outside of Mexico City. My first girlfriend was a beautiful 14-year-old girl named Rochelle. She had two older brothers nicknamed P. Loco and Ricky Bird. They were in a gang called Aloyo Mata. A rival gang knifed Ricky Bird to death when he was 15 years old in City Terrace, right by my house in East L.A., where I grew up. Rochelle knew who killed Ricky Bird, and she was hiding because she knew they wanted to keep her quiet. She kept away from home by staying at different people's houses for a few days, including mine. She remained out of sight for almost a year. One day, a rival gang caught up with her and raped and killed her. I was devastated. Soon after that, her brother, Biloco, got his head broken when they caught up with him. And so this is part of the introduction from my first book, or second book. And 3 weeks later, we moved out of City Terrace, East L.A., to a nearby town. A year later, we moved back to East L.A., to L.A. Soon after that, my next girlfriend got pregnant, and we put the baby up for adoption because we were both so young. I was further devastated, but that's how things

0: were done back then. Her name was Marissa. And you read a lot about her in this book since she was back home when I got in Vietnam. And anyway, before being drafted, somehow I managed to graduate from high school. I took a night job at a factory and went to East LA College at night. I kept seeing Marissa, who was angry at me for not agreeing to marry her and putting a baby up for adoption. I got drafted into the Army at 19. My first book tells about the torment and basic training in East LA and being a medic in Vietnam. Anyway, so these two books, for a thank you gift, your pleasure, my show next week, Running from the Fire and My Year in Vietnam, are thank you gifts. But let me tell you, so what's the thing I've been talking about I have in common with Michael McDonald, Joni Mitchell, and David Crosby? We all put up a baby for adoption when we were in high school. You know, so I found that out, and I thought, wow. That's how it was done back then, you know? I mean, first of all, there were no really birth control pills or anything like that. And Nancy, whenever I talk to her about it, she says, well, she knew how to do birth control. And I'm thinking, what? You had sex before you met me? What? Come on.
1: Surprise, surprise.
0: Anyway, shocking. So she said she already knew how to do.
1: I wonder where those children came from.
0: So anyway, that's the three things in common with those people. I'll play a couple more tunes. But I just thought, you know, that was interesting. That's how it was done back then, you know? I mean, abortion was illegal. I mean, you know, I knew people that went down to Mexico and got an abortion, but it was dangerous. Some back alley, you know, abortionist like that. But, oh, man, there's a phone. So let me get the music, and I'll finish the story in a little bit.

0: of course, Joni Mitchell, The Circle Game, and Crosby, Stills, and Nash, American Express. And to fill you in, what happened, we all, both Joni Mitchell, Michael McDonald, David Crosby, put a baby up, and so did I, for adoption. That's what you did back then. Got him pregnant early and weren't ready to be a parent. But I did manage to find him when he was 35 years old and got to hang with him a little bit, catch up with each other. And we still, you know, talk regularly. And he's still in East L.A. And he's actually 61 years old. But we know, we still have contact. Anyway, so and it's all in my book. Like I said, Running from the Fire. By Philip I. Elkins, and the second book, My Year in Vietnam. Those are available for the pledge drive. You pledge on my show next week. Got the pledge drive coming in. All right, what you got, baby?
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0: Isn't she great at that? I mean, really? Yeah, thank you, baby. You did a great job. All right, so go back to a tune from when I grew up by Big J. McNally. There's Something on Your Mind.

James Ingram and Nancy Wilson, I wish you were here. There's something on your mind, Big J McNally. Yes, yes, yes. All right, so my show goes from 3 to 5, from 5 o'clock. Alternative radio is a news program. Guarantee you're not going to hear anywhere else. 5 o'clock. There's a real issue, which is another program not going to hear anywhere else. Right here on KZFR 90.1 FM, non-commercial community radio, which means we got a pledge drive starting next week. And I'm going to offer my books. And I have this heavy-duty sweatshirt, has a nice graphic on it, hoodie, zip-up. Got a graphic of me walking down East L.A. Says L.A. Sound, Senor Felipe. All right. So, let's go back to the music here. Here's Leonard Rundstedt with Anne Savoy. Walk away, Renee.

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All right.

0: Sam Cooke, who I believe backed him up with Sam and Dave. Good Times. Crazy Love, Ray Charles. Singing with Van Morrison. Crazy Love. And Linda Ronstadt singing with Anne Savoy. Walk Away, Renee. It's interesting because my brother's first wife named Renee. And
1: did she walk away?
0: Yeah, everybody wished she did. But, anyway, they finally broke up. And guess who we married? Somebody I went to high school with named Nancy. Not this Nancy. Different Nancy.
1: He just has a lot of Nancys in his life.
0: And when I was in high school, I had a girlfriend named Kathy. My brother had a girlfriend named Kathy, too. So something about that. We both got girls the same name. I don't know. I better watch it, huh?
2: You better.
0: All right. So, let's see. Like I said, next week is a pledge drive. And these books I read a little bit from, Running from the Fire and My Year in Vietnam, books I wrote. After my parents died, I wanted to feel close to them, and I started writing that. I think I told you a story that my brother Bob, the reason I wound up in Chico, he was teaching here at Chico State. He taught a philosophy of education in the education department. And I came up here to visit him. He says, why don't you move up here? I said, oh, well, maybe I should, huh? Anyway, time I got here, he was gone, and he said, look, let's write a book together. We both grew up in the same house, same parents, you know, but we're so completely different. So I wrote a couple. That's when I started writing. I wrote a couple chapters and said, hey, where's yours? He said, I don't like writing. That's what he said.
1: That was a big help.
0: So I kept going. Anyway, to me, it was therapy. Anyway, so here's, you know, I was hitchhiking in L.A. I did a lot of hitchhiking. As a matter of fact, I hitchhiked from L.A., all the way to Michigan.
1: And, wow.
0: Yeah. And hung out there for a while. Michigan State University. And then I hitchhiked all the way back. You know, and then the other time I hitchhiked down to Mexico and up to Canada. It was good. Anyway, one time somebody picked me up. And it's this old Rolls Royce. However you say it, it's hard to say that word. Huh? Because I'm never going to have a Rolls Royce, so I learned how to say it. Anyway, he's going to sing this song. He picked me up, gave me a ride home. Seemed like a pretty nice guy. It's him and Willie Nelson, but you got to figure out who I'm talking about. Trouble in Mind.

0: So I'm hitchhiking in L.A., and this guy's over Rolls Royce. How do you say it?
1: Rolls Royces.
0: Okay, old beat-up car. But he pulls over, and hippie cat, you know. And turned off Leon Russell, you know. And so we're talking, and what do you do? Oh, I do music. Oh, cool, man. You record? I said, I do music, too, man, you know. And anyway, so they drove me home. And later I realized, oh, it's Leon Russell. I didn't even know it. What you got, baby?
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0: 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Else would you be? All right, let's go down to LA.

0: Yes, he's still at school in Santa Isabella. Kids singing De Colores. And Los Mocosos, Bolaren. I guess that's how you pronounce it. Can you read it, baby?
1: Los Mocosos, that's perfect.
0: Yeah. No, the name of the song.
1: Los Mocosos, lo volvieron.
0: That's almost what I said. she reads Spanish. All right. We're about out here. Got time for a tune or one or two on the way out. You have a good week out there. Don't forget, next week, doing the pledge drive. I got these books, Running from the Fire, about growing up East L.A., getting drafted, sent to Vietnam. And my year, second book of my year in Vietnam, talks about how I managed to survive that for a year. And that's next week. And then also, I have the heavy-duty sweatshirt, zip-up with a hoodie. And it has a nice graphic with little cholo walking down East L.A., a picture of me, cartoon.
1: On your shirt? Is that?
0: Yeah, baby. Yeah. All right, so you have a good week out there. You take care of yourself. What I'm going to leave you with? All right. Let's leave you with Lori London. I always loved this lady, this song. Have a good week out there. You take care. Catch you next week.

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He's got the whole world in his hands. 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You have a good week out there. 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Yes, yes, yes. Catch you later.